0: sideline, across the 40 to about the 37-yard line. It'll depend where they mark it. Either way, it's a first down. He cleared that easily. And they, in fact, he didn't get any, as many yards. He got to the 39, but it was a gain of 10, and it is a first down. Second, or first and 10 from the Olathe South 39-yard line. They move from right to left. The ball's on the right hash. There's 9:55 to go in the opening quarter, and we have no score. You were saying before the game, injuries. They've had a lot of guys banged up, and that's contributed to the season so far.
1: Yes, so our offensive linemen, we've had two injured. Nathan Branson and Carter Guatney both have missed 2 weeks. And tonight, Carter Guatney, because of lines on our defensive injuries on our defensive line, is playing defensive line and offensive line tonight. So we're going to see a lot more subs on the offensive line. Peyton Parker, the junior, is going to contribute, play some more offense just like he did, offensive line just like he did when both of our injuries happened. He's played both tackles and nose tackle as well.
0: Novacki was the ball carrier, the quarterback, and he kept it along the far hash, and he gets to the 28, a gain of 11 and a first down. First and 10 for the Cougars from the 28-yard line. Olathe South with three down linemen. They play a 3-3-5. They're going to have to commit a lot to the run tonight as they go with Martinez just bashing his way like a ram through the right side at the numbers to about the 23-yard line. A gain of 5. It'll be second down and 5. A power run team, though they have athletes, but they run the ball quite a bit, and that's all they've done here, but they're getting at least five, 6 yards a pop. Shawnee Mission Northwest winners of two straight after dropping the first two, and they were blown out in the first two games, but against very tough competition in Mill Valley and Raypeck. They defeated Shawnee Mission North and Olathe North in back-to-back weeks, including a 35-34 win over the Eagles last week. Here's a pitch left to the 20, hits the defender to the 25 or to the 15, and we'll get maybe another yard to the 14, Jack Clark, and that'll be a first down for Shawnee Mission Northwest, a gain of 9. As he's brought down by Taylen Ray.
1: I think number 4, Lucas Swanson, might have wanted a block in the back there. He was throwing his arms up at the ref, kind of complaining.
0: First and 10 for Shawnee Mission Northwest as they've driven right down the field. The drive began at their 21-yard line. No score, 8-10 to play, opening quarter. Very methodical drive for the Cougars, all via the run. And whether they go up the middle or they've optioned off to the right or the left. The same formation and a flag is thrown before they could initiate the snap. And this will likely be against the offense it is. A false start, the first penalty of the game on either team backs them up 5 yards. It'll be first down and 15 from the 20. 8:01 to play, first quarter. Opening drive of the game between Shawnee Mission Northwest and Olathe South. And we have no score. They wait to start. They have the play clock running, but it doesn't seem like it should be. And if it is, they've got only 7 seconds. So that can't be right. If it is, well, they're saying it is. So they got to hurry. They hurry to the line with 2, 1 second. They just get it off. They're coming around to the right side to the 20, to the 15, to the 10. Through a hole to the 5. Still inching his way to the 3 is Drew Wilson, one of the tailbacks. He gains 17 yards. It'll be first and goal for the Cougars. So in this first drive, the Cougars have spread the Falcons out, and they haven't been able to key on what side they're running to, and they've been able to go right down the field, and they haven't had to put the ball up in the air.
1: Falcons bringing on an extra defensive lineman, Carter Guatney, right now, trying to stop another run.
0: They go with a power formation. They give it to Martinez. Battering his way into the end zone for a touchdown. He hit a couple of defenders, pinballed right off them, and inches right into the end zone. And Shawnee Mission Northwest goes right down the field in 5 minutes and 5 seconds, and they get the game's first score. Their place kicker is Clark Salem. He is a left-footed kicker. Novacki, the quarterback, will hold for him. That's a high snap, but he gets it down, and the kick is away, and the kick is good. 6:55 to go first quarter, and the Cougars lead 7-0 over the Falcons. They go right down the field. Tell us about the Falcons' season so far. They're 1-3, they're 1-2 in league play, but they've had injuries. But they feel that maybe they can turn things around as it starts into a new month, especially against teams that you're familiar with.
1: Yeah, we feel like our O-line has struggled to sync up a bit. So if they're not synced up and they're moving at different paces while they're getting the block, it is easier to like find a gap for the nose tackle or especially the edge rushers to just sneak through those gaps and get to our quarterback fast, not allowing us to pass or catching our tailback Justice Sprague in the backfield and tackles for loss.
0: And they feel they can have some success tonight, especially with being homecoming and evident by the crowd here. So it kind of surprising to see the opponent go right down the field, but you did say they feel pretty good coming into this game.
1: Yes, our quarterback was very confident today. He said that the Falcons should win by 3 touchdowns.
0: That's a lot.
1: Earlier this morning.
0: Okay. We'll find out if he's a prognosticator. He'll be on the field momentarily as Shawnee Mission Northwest kicks off, and it's going to be fair caught at the 31 as it's just kind of a pooch kick that angles to the right, designed to really prohibit a return. But also, if it's not fielded, then that ball is live. And we have seen that happen in a couple of our games throughout the season where they've ended up getting an extra possession because of that kick. But Olathe South, very ready for that. They were able to get the fair catch, and they're going to have good field position to start their opening drive of the ball game.
1: Fair catch was fielded by Landon Anderson, one of our wide receivers.
0: Tell us about this quarterback that says they're going to win by 3 touchdowns. Colton Lake.
1: Colton Lake is a varsity basketball and a varsity football player. He was a star on JV last year, just behind our senior quarterback, Gage Lee.
0: He backs up into the pistol with a back behind him. He has a wing to his right, and he has two receivers to the right, and they're going to hand it off going to the right side, and it'll get about 3 yards out to the 34-yard line before he is stopped there. And it is Omar Hasian, 5'11", 180-pound junior. You heard Jacob talk about Justice Sprague. You'll see him get the ball at times. And what kind of offense, basically, do they run?
1: A lot of screen passes to our running back, Justice Sprague. He is a running back and a wide receiver, even though it lists him.
0: So he's just a guy that they want to get the ball in any way.
1: Yes, he's very, very fast. Omar Hasin is our main like running back, power back.
0: And he got it here and loses a couple of yards as he couldn't get any room. Kevin Gray made the tackle for Shawnee Mission Northwest. And it is going to be third and long for the Falcons. Third and 10, so back to the original line of scrimmage. With 5:54 to play in the first quarter, the Cougars out in front 7-0 as they go down the field on their opening possession and score. Lake is 5'9", 145-pound junior. From the pistol, now moves the running back, Hasian, back to his right, and now it is a pass. They want that screen pass, and he's going to have to roll out right. He looks. He fires near side, caught at about the 39. That's going to be short of a first down, but that's turning something out of nothing as the pass is completed to Jackson Tully. But it will be not enough for a first down, and they'll have to punt as it'll be 4th down and 3. With 5:15 to play, the clock running to the first quarter, and Shawnee Mission Northwest in front of Olathe South, 7-0, and they'll have to punt. You said their kicker was a game-time decision. Their punter right now is Jackson Tooley, and so they don't have anything wrong with him. It's just the kicker, you said.
1: Yes, the kicker had a foot injury. He had a bruise on his foot and ankle from our offensive lineman landing on top of him.
0: That'll do that. Tooley will kick. There's no rush on him, and it's a good kick. It's a high kick that'll take an Olathe South bounce, and this will bounce inside the 15 to about the 13. And so Shawnee Mission Northwest will have not the best field position again. Remember, the first drive, they started at their 21, so they had to go down the field to score. Now they're going to start, and they're going to mark it at the 12-yard line. So they're going to be 88 yards away from the end zone, and if they're going to score again, they're going to have to go a long way. But the way they ran the ball in that first series, they feel pretty confident in their abilities to do that.
1: Something interesting about that last play the Falcons had, our wideout receiver number 15, Hagan Hickel, is also our backup quarterback. He's a lefty quarterback to back up for Colton Lake, and he plays wide receiver.
0: Mm-hmm. They're hoping that they'll keep him at wide receiver because you don't want any more injuries. And the last thing you want is to see a quarterback go down.
1: No, we do not.
0: The big opportunity for both these teams that have struggled as we get into the middle part of the season to get a big win. And so that tells you what's on the line tonight. It is an important game. And Shawnee Mission Northwest, the first play, they go around right and they got a big hole. 25-30, far sideline. This is a foot race to the midfield. 45-40, 35-30, and tackled inside the 30 to the 29-yard line. A gain of 59 yards. And they get deep into territory as the ball carrier was... Ball carrier was Drew Wilson, who carried earlier, and he was tackled by Brooks Runberg for Olathe South. That is a big gain. They mark him down at the 30-yard line, and it's officially a gain of 58 yards. So they'll be first and 10 for Shawnee Mission Northwest from the Olathe South 30. The ball on the right hash, moving from right to left with 4:12 to play in the first quarter. They lead 7-0, and it was kind of just that end-around play where they bring one of the wingbacks from the left, and Wilson was the one who had a carry earlier, and he was... Through a couple of holes where they got some blocks, but it was his speed that got him loose. And they were lucky that they were able to bring him down because it looked for a second like he might be gone. And Runberg caught him from behind. And not a moment too soon. Quick timeout here by the officials as they look at something. They throw a flag. It looks like they did. And it looks like it's delay of game. So that was pretty fast play clock. That backs him up 5 yards. It'll be first and 15 from the 35. That's the second penalty of the game for Shawnee Mission Northwest. The first of each of them are five-yard penalties. Going under center is Novacki, senior quarterback. And he'll pitch out left. A flag goes down. They'll have a big hole to the 25, lowers his shoulder, and driving into the defender to the 22-yard line is the ball carrier, Jack Clark. That'll be out close to a first down, but a couple of yards shy, but there was a flag thrown right at the line of scrimmage, or behind the line of scrimmage, right when it was snapped.
1: Tackled by Kanan Tegmeyer, one of the Falcons' captains tonight.
0: They're backing up, so it looks like this is going to go against Shawnee Mission Northwest. So that helps the Falcons because a couple of penalties, and after that big run, now they're going to have first and 20. And yes, they're having success with a run game, but a run offense, they don't want to be in that long situations, even if it's just first down. First and 20 from the 40-yard line. 3:28 to go first quarter. Cougars lead 7-0. They move from right to left. The ball on the right hash. Under center's Novacki. Wilson in motion. They fake to him. They go deep over the middle. Receiver's there and is knocked down at the last second. There was a receiver that was already ready to make the pass and make the touchdown, and it was Nick Belcher who got a hand on it and just jumped up perfectly to knock it away. That was going to be a touchdown. He timed it just right. So they kind of tricked him with the fake run to throw the pass, but the ball was kind of lofted up there, and that allowed Belcher, the defender, to get out there and make a play on the ball.
1: Belcher is one of our faster corners, actually switching from safety to play corner this year.
0: Second and 20 from the 40-yard line. 3:17 to go first quarter. 7-0 Shawnee Mission Northwest on a pitch left. They got some room, 35 to about the 30, and that'll set up a third and a little bit more manageable as the ball carrier is Martinez, and he gets 10 yards. It'll be third and 10.
1: Tackled by Taylen Ray, one of the other Falcons captains tonight. Taylen Ray is a two-year varsity player who has been one of the leaders on the team.
0: They mark him down at the 31. It'll be third and 12 from the 31. With the ball on the left hash, the clock is running. 2:40 to go in the first quarter, and the Cougars lead 7-0. The same formation. They have a receiver to each side. Novacki goes underneath. Under center now. They move one of the wings, motion left. They go up the middle, trying to trick him with a fullback. With a fullback dive across the 30 to about the 27-yard line to Martinez. And it'll set up fourth down and 8. Runberg made the tackle. He's been in on a couple plays early on. They run that play because they had every intention of going for it. They were just hoping they'd get a couple more yards off of it. It'll be fourth and 8 from the 28. Likely passing situation, though you never know with this team, particularly with the success that they've had on the ground so far. 2 minutes to go, first quarter. 4th and 8 from the Olathe South 28. Clock is running with the Cougars leading 7-0. Play clock's at 10. Novacki under center. 5-step drop rolling to the right. Sets his feet. Throws. Complete for a first down across the 20 to the 16-yard line. They set that up perfectly to Wilson. And he hauls it in. And Wilson gets 12 yards to the 16-yard line. It'll be first down and 10. Rollins made the tackle for Olathe South. He just dropped the ball in between the defenders. And Shawnee Mission Northwest gets another first down. That one on a 4th and long, and that one stings for the Falcons. With a minute 30 to play in the opening quarter, the Cougars in control on their second drive of the game. Driving down the field, they lead 7-0.
1: Brody Rawlings is also our place kicker that had the foot injury the other week.
0: Under center, they send Wilson in motion right. They give him the ball. What a tackle in the open field right at the line by Taylen Ray, who just fired through the gap and slammed him to the turf. That was well played. No gain. It'll be 2nd and 10 from the 16.
1: Taylen Ray, one of the hardest hitters on our team, has had 2 sacks last week against Mill Valley.
0: Which is saying something, because they're off to a good start over there.
1: They are doing pretty well.
0: 44 seconds for the opening quarter. And the Cougars lead 7-0 after the good defensive play by the Falcons, and they needed that. 2nd and 10 from the 16. Balls on the right hash from right to left. Wilson motions right, then left. They pitch it to Martinez, and they're going to get him in the backfield and drop him for a 1 yard loss. So, Clark who got him, but it doesn't matter. He got tackled by a couple of the Falcon defenders. Ray was in on the tackle to hit along with Lucas Swanson. 3rd and 10. And the ball just shy of the 17-yard line. So it's a long 10, almost 11. And the Olathe South defense has stood up. But that's going to be the last play of a very fast first quarter. And the Cougars ran the ball, but the Falcons defense starting to make a charge right back at them. We played 1 quarter at the ODAC in Olathe. Our score, Shawnee Mission Northwest 7 at Olathe South nothing. 1 minute timeout. 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
10: Be
0: Well, studio producer Steve Krause and Joey Bongard down on the field. Our kids up here, Jacob Williams and Lena Mead. Jimmy Chavez back at the Olathe District Activity Center. Down in southern Johnson County in Olathe tonight, where Shawnee Mission Northwest leads Olathe South 7-0. A very fast-moving second quarter, but the Olathe South defense has finally gotten a little resistance to the Cougar offense. They have 3rd and 10 from the 17 from left to right. They go up the middle with fullback Martinez, and he's going to have the first down, churning to the 5 all the way to the goal line, and he's close, and he scores a touchdown 17 yards up the middle. Power and speed from Martinez, the fullback, and the Cougars have a 2-score lead in as many possessions.
1: Truly impressive there. He carried our All-State honorable mention Terrence Belcher all the way to the end zone with that powerful run.
0: It's a pretty big guy he carried, too. That's not easy. For the extra point, it's up, and it's a line drive kick that is good. And Shawnee Mission Northwest leads Olathe South 14-0 in a stunned homecoming crowd as they were fired up before the game and expecting good things to happen. And so far, the Cougars have had 2 possessions, and they've gone down the field on both of them. That second drive was an 88-yard drive that started back at their 12-yard line. They had a 79-yard drive on the first drive, and with the Falcons going 3 and out, they are in a little bit of early trouble here, and they're going to have to respond. We haven't really had much time to talk about. Tell us about this Falcons offense and what they'd like to do, because they're going to have to do stuff now down 14-0.
1: So our quarterback, Colton Lay, his favorite receiver is Jackson Tooley, one of his best friends in and out of school. He loves throwing him the ball on long passes. Tooley likes to take a long post, take it up the middle, and goes fast and far as he can.
0: That's something they're probably going to have to look at as they try. And you said earlier they like to get the screen game going, but they were in long situation right away, so it was very hard to do any of that. And they didn't have the ball for more than 3 plays. So we'll see if they're able to get their offense going here. They have to, if for nothing else, to give their defense a break. Here's the kickoff from our left to right, and that is a line drive kick that's fielded, and they'll get good field position at the 30 to about the 34-yard line, and a mosh pit being driven back to the 35, and that's where the play will come to an end. Pretty much the entire Shawnee Mission Northwest special teams made the tackle. As Zane Redden was the returner, one of the up men, as they didn't kick it long. They've kicked it short. And so the Falcons, they started their first drive at the 31. This one's not going to be too bad. This will be at the 36, so they have good field position. They just have to hold on to the ball and do stuff. So we'll see the aforementioned quarterback for the Falcons, Colton Lake. He'll come out, and he'll operate to start this drive under center, and now he'll back up into the pistol to have a back behind him and a wing to his left with receivers on each side from right to left, the ball on the right hash, and they go out to the left side, about to the line of scrimmage. That's about it. That is Justice Sprague, who Jacob talked about a little bit earlier. That's the guy they want to get the ball. He didn't touch the ball in the first quarter, but in their defense, they only had 3 plays. They didn't have a chance to get it going yet. So he's, they're not wasting time here. They want him to have the ball.
1: He's one of the fastest players on our team. Started all of last year. Was an honorable mention All-Sunflower.
0: But only a junior, too.
1: In our first game last year, he had 90 yards in the first half and did not get a carry in the second half, leading to our loss.
0: So what you're saying, it's a good idea if they give him the ball a little bit. Let him do things. Well, they need to here. He got back to the line of scrimmage, and they're going to give him the ball here. They're going to flip a reverse, and that might not fool anyone. It's not. And did he drop it? He didn't, but the player was dropped as they tried to trick him, and it did not work the way they wanted to. Hagen Hickel got the ball on the reverse, and he is dropped for a big loss back behind the 20, just shy of the 20-yard line. So it is going to be 3rd down and 26. That did not work out anywhere close to what they wanted it to.
1: No, it did not. That is the second time we've run that play. Hagen Hickel, our backup left-handed quarterback, is supposed to get the ball and toss it out to Jackson Tooley over the middle, and he has been sacked both times.
0: He never had a chance to even get the arm up. Had he gotten the arm up, he might have gotten hit and fumbled, so he had to just save the ball. All right, so they go third down with 4 wide receivers and trips to the left side of the formation, the near side. They send the back in motion. They will have pressure coming as this Lake takes the snap. Now spins left. Pressure coming. Got to get rid of it. Just heaves it deep. But there's a receiver there. And he dropped it. He would have maybe had a first down, maybe more. And it's dropped at the 40. And it's just a Sprague. So if he's able to haul that in, you never know. He probably does get the first down. And that would have been a circus play, but it would have been a first down. Excellent job by Colton Lake, though, avoiding disaster, as it looked like he had three or four defenders in his face almost immediately. He had to spin to his left to get some room. He gave himself a chance. The receiver just couldn't hold on to the ball, and they have to punt on 4th and 26.
1: Colton Lake has always been quick on his feet, and in his freshman year, he was tackled while he was being quick on his feet and fell down and snapped his arm on that 20-yard line over there.
0: We had something like that in our game last week that we had, so you hate to see that. Well, then it's good to see him back and doing well. That was they didn't get the play, but it looked good in the fact that he gave him a chance. That's a line drive punt, but it takes a Falcons bounce. It's going to be picked up at 39. Angling right will be tackled for about a four-yard gain out to the 43, maybe of the 44. If the officials are generous, Landon Anderson made the tackle of the returner for Shawnee Mission Northwest, Clark Salem. So it'll be Shawnee Mission Northwest ball, and this will be their best field position of the game, which concerning because they went down a long way down the field, and they will have it here at the 44-yard line, leading 14-0. And the Olathe South defense, which did show some resistance towards the end of the last drive, they got to do it here. So Novaki will come back out. Under center with a receiver to each side. Got his two wing backs and a running back or a fullback behind him. And the fullback's Martinez. They fake to him. Novaki keeps it and he'll lose three. Back to the 41-yard line as they tried to fool him with the fake to the up back. And he kept it and got dropped behind the line of scrimmage. So the Falcons weren't falling for any trickery or misdirection. Everyone stayed home on their assignments. And they'll say 2-yard loss, 2nd down and 12.
1: Tackled by Brooks Runberg.
0: That's another time calling his name. He seems to be in a lot of the plays, and I'm guessing that's because he's that guy that's in on a lot of them.
1: He is that guy, but they're also running the ball a lot to that side tonight, weak side.
0: 2nd and 12 for the 42, 14-0 Cougars, 9:05 to play in the half. From left to right go the Cougars, and now they'll give it up to Martinez, who scored the touchdown. He has to step over linemen, and he'll get about 1 yard, and that's about it, as he's brought down by Terrence Belcher, who you talked about a little bit ago. So it'll be 3rd down and 12 from the 43-yard line with 8:45 to play in the half. And the Cougars leading the Falcons 14-0, and a big 3rd down for Olathe South. They got to get off the field here. Substitutions coming in for Shawnee Mission Northwest. They bring Finn McCaffrey off the bench. He's one of the receivers. He's 6'3", and he's one-on-one up on the top of the formation. Another receiver down to the right. They motion a wing to the right. A 5-step drop. They have an open receiver. He's going to get nailed, but he's going to make the catch. And it's Jack Clark. He'll be shy of the first down by a couple yards, but a good job holding on to the ball because he was going to get unloaded on by Taylen Ray, and he was one of them that was there to hit. There were two defenders right there sniffing around, and they were ready to lay the wood to him, and they did. 2 yards shy of the line to make, and it'll be 4th down and 2 from the 48-yard line. The line to make is the 46, and they will go for it here with the ball on the right hash and 7:48 to play in the half, and the Cougars leading 14-0. And for the Olathe South Falcons, a great chance to get off the field here if they can get a stop.
1: Jack Potter, senior wide receiver, brought on the field. Let's see if we get a pass here.
0: Under center, Novaki. They pitch left to Martinez, and they're going to bury him in a fumble. And Olathe South tries to pick it up. It's picked up by Northwest. It doesn't matter. They're going to be well shy of a first down because it goes all the way back to the 32, a loss of 16, and it's Olathe South ball. And making the hit was Taylen Ray in the backfield all over that, and that blew it up. Even if he doesn't fumble the ball, he's going to be dropped for a 2 or 3 yard loss, and Olathe South's defense does what it has to do, and they get a nice ovation from their homecoming crowd, and rightfully so. So could that be the spark that ignites them? They needed something
1: Taylen Ray has done a lot of that this year. He had two sacks against Mill Valley. The week before that against Olathe East, he had a scoop and score on a blocked punt that he blocked himself.
0: I believe that he fired right in there, too. His job was to key in on just that fullback, and he did, as Martinez got the ball and never had a chance. He wasn't even going to have a chance to get any forward momentum to get close. So here come the Falcons. Let's see if they can get something going with Colton Lake in the pistol with a back behind him and a receiver motioning to the left side. So now

0: over on downs. And Shawnee Mission Northwest counting their lucky blessings, because on back-to-back plays, Tooley could have had it. That one especially, because he had his man beat by a yard or two. And if the ball's put right on line, it is a touchdown, and it's a different ball game. Instead, it's Cougars' ball turning it back around at the 35-yard line.
1: Both receivers, Landon Anderson and Jackson Tooley, were down there and open, and he did not get it close enough to either of them for them to be able to.
0: And he had time. They gave him protection. Shawnee Mission Northwest takes possession of the ball. They lead 14-0 with 5:38 to go in the half. Operating from the same formation to the, it was going to go to an up back, and he dropped it, and Novaki picked up the ball and ran it himself and gains, they'll say, about 3 or 4 yards. They mark it back to the 43. Gain of 3. It's between the hashes. It's 2nd down and 7 for the Cougars, leading 14-0 with 5:20 to play before halftime.
1: Last play, a tackle by Lucas Swanson, who last year played free safety for us, and this year is transitioning to a nickel strong safety.
0: Cougars taking their time. Play clock's at 14, so they're in no rush as they walk to the line out of the huddle. They lead 14-0 with 5 minutes to play in the half on a cool night this first Friday night in October in Johnson County. And under center is Novaki. He turns and hands to the up man, Martinez. Bowling balls his way to a first down across the 45, out to the 48-yard line, a gain of 10 as he is tackled by Swanson. Who had to get a hold of his ankles to bring him down. Very stocky runner is Martinez, 5'8", 175 pounds, but he gets low, and it makes it harder to bring him down unless you're going low, and that's exactly what Swanson did there, just to get him down. He hits the first guy and just kind of pinballs right off of him. And he's not exactly running into some small guys. They got some beef along that interior line for Olathe South.
1: That is true. Jason Hazen is a strong 300 pounds on the defensive line.
0: Flag thrown as they give the ball in an end around to Wilson. And Wilson gets across the 50 out to the 47-yard line. The flag came down almost immediately, so this could be a hold. As it was thrown around the time Wilson got the ball, so. They're backing up, it looks like, so it will be against Shawnee Mission Northwest. And that's been the only downside that they can look in this first half, is they've had this is their third penalty. It's not necessarily been a lot, but it's when they come that makes things a little more challenging. And they've been able to survive those penalties. However, eventually you do that at the wrong time, you're going to help the opponent get right back in the game, and that's what Olathe South is hoping. They're hoping they can get any positive momentum before the half. It'll be first down and 18 yards as the line to make is the Olathe South 43-yard line. The line of scrimmage of the Shawnee Mission Northwest 39 with the ball just inside the right hash with 4:12 to play in the half. The Cougars leading 14-0 have been dominating with their ground game. They fake the pass. The quarterback stumbles and he's going to get sacked well behind the line of scrimmage. He never had a chance. Terrence Belcher and Novaki couldn't do anything but just eat the ball because Belcher was ready to knock it free and see if they could get another turnover. Nice play by Belcher, just coming around the backside at the quarterback. Novaki never had a chance to do anything with it. Big loss.
1: Terrence Belcher earlier today was talking about how he was excited to come back this week after being on injury for 3 weeks due to his ankle, and he actually has to get surgery after the season.
0: So he's playing through pain. This is a painful 2nd and 28 for Shawnee Mission Northwest as it's back to the 29th. Good job by the Olathe South defense to turn the momentum around. They come around with an end around to the left, and that's going to get a few yards out to the 35, Jack Clark. And Clark gains, that may even get him an extra yard. Jonathan Ramos makes the tackle. Gain of 7, 3rd down and 21. Coming up at halftime, Jacob will head down on the field to join Joey Bongard underneath our sportscaster.com tent to our left beyond the end zone on the western side of this stadium. It's filled up pretty nicely, especially on the home side for a homecoming crowd. 2:50 to play in the half. Shawnee Mission Northwest leads 14-0. They have the ball from left to right, the ball on the left hash at the 36-yard line on 3rd and 21. They pass. They go over the middle. There was a receiver there, but decently covered by two defenders, so that was going to have to be a perfect pass. It was not. It's incomplete. It's 4th down, and the Cougars will have to punt.

0: Nick Belcher and Lucas Swanson in coverage.
1: The intended receiver was Mason Berry, one of the wideouts. It's the first time they've thrown to him tonight. They haven't thrown much with obvious reason with the success that they've had on the ground game. But they have to punt, and that's the main thing. Jack Clark will go back to punt. And Olathe South will have two defenders standing back just inside the 30-yard line at the 32-yard line. Tooley is one of them. That's not a surprise after everything Jacob said about his athleticism. And Robert Harris, or was it Tegmeyer who has it?
0: Kanan Tegmeyer.
1: And he fair catches it here, and he takes it right there just beyond the 35 at about the 34-yard line. So the Falcons will have good field position. So after everything that's happened, and Olathe South has been dominating in the first half, they're only down 14-0. They get the ball to start the second half, so if they can get something positive going on this drive, they could be in business despite all that, and that would be a huge lift for them because there's so many reasons to feel down the way it's gone, but they're right there, but they got to have a good drive here.
0: I think the strategy here should be to implement our wildcat play where our star defensive player, Taylen Ray, gets put in on offense to help block as a fullback.
1: Let's see if they do that as Lake brings out Sprague and Redden as his running backs. Redden stands to his left. Sprague's behind him. Twins left, tight right, first and 10 from right to left. On the 35, a 2:34 to go in the halftime. 14-0, the Olathe South Falcons, they'll get no gain. They cannot get anything going. The Shawnee Mission Northwest defense has played everything so well. Tyler Hook makes the tackle. No gain, second and 10.
0: Hagen Hickel, our left-handed backup quarterback and wide receiver, brought onto the field.
1: You said when they do that to look to see if they get something with him.
0: He does have to line up on the opposite side of the field to come across as a lefty, though, which he is doing here, lining up on the far side.
1: They tried something earlier, but they couldn't get anything as they got good penetration on the other side. Flag thrown before they could get anything going as the play clock had gotten inside of two. It's not that. It's going to be a false start, but same difference. It's a five-yard penalty. It backs them up at second and 15 from the 30, and we'll see if they do anything with Hickel as they had him out there ready to go.
0: Our center has really struggled this year. He played football his freshman year and then took 2 years off to try and play more baseball. It's Zach Herman, and there have been a lot of false starts with him this year.
1: And once you start getting to this point of the season, the coaches hope that stuff gets cleaned up because you can understand that the first couple of weeks and another flag, and it's going to be a timeout, no flag. It'll be the first timeout of the game by either squad. It'll be taken by Olathe South with 1:35 to go in the half, so they have two timeouts remaining, and the Cougars have three. And they'll talk this over because they know this is an important drive. They have second and 10 from the 30, but if they're able to get any points, and most likely would have to be a touchdown because you said they have the injury to the kicker, they get the ball to start, and the momentum can be a fickle thing. If they get some momentum, you talked about they want to get Sprague the ball. They want to get their athletes the ball. They just haven't been able to establish anything long-term where they could get any momentum going, and so they really haven't been able to do that so that when they have tried it, it's not worked like they wanted to.
0: Last week, we did a lot better. We scored two touchdowns in the first half, both to Jackson Tooley, and then Justice Sprague got one later on a punt return from the 10-yard line.
1: So we'll see if they can get something here. That was against Mill Valley, a 63-21 loss, but Mill Valley's destroying a lot of teams on their schedule so far. Second and 10 from the 30 for the Falcons with a minute 35 to go in the half. They trail 14-0. Lake claps once, takes the snap, pressure coming, rolls right, has pressure behind him, then fires on the run and complete for a gain out across the 40 to the 41-yard line as they get it into the hands of Tooley, their main receiver, and they'll make it a third down, a little more manageable, a gain of 70, third down, and a long three at about the 39-yard line.
2: Gain of 6 on the play, third down.
1: He caught that along the Shawnee Mission Northwest sideline on the far side. Big third down here, third and 4 from the 41 for Olathe South. Four wide, twins each side. Pistol with the back behind Colton Lake. Now moves the running back Redden out to his right. Now motion left with the receiver. Takes the snap, back five. Fakes, now throws deep down the right sideline and through the hands of the intended receiver. Would have been another big gain. That one was there. Landon Anderson had a chance at that for Olathe South. kind of surprised him with a different receiver, and the ball was right there. Just couldn't haul it in. Decent coverage by the Cougars, so it was going to have to be a well-thrown ball, and for the most part, that was. Fourth and four from the 41, and they have to punt. Jackson Tooley to punt. One return man back for the Cougars, standing at his 25-yard line. Low rush, but they get away from him, and it'll be just let to drop and roll inside the five, and it'll come to rest at the five. Drew Wilson was the returner. Thought about picking it up, but once it hit at about the 25, he just was smart to let that go. And with the ball at the five, they'll see if they can get something out of it, but more than likely they will run this down and just get out of a very fast first half with a 14-0 lead, barring any big plays given up by the defense, which would be catastrophic for Olathe South. They at least got to get out of this half down 14-0, because they're right there. Even talked about two scores last week against Mill Valley. You do that here tonight, you're tied. And for Olathe South, the fact that they've had about three or four times where they've had passes that could have been big plays. So it could be kind of hard to think it right now, but they're not that far away from this being a completely different ball game. 109 to go in the half from left to right. Shawnee Mission Northwest with the ball at their five. They'll come around to the left side. They've run that play a few times. They get out to the 10-yard line. Jack Clark, gain of five. And he's brought down at about the 10-yard line by Nick Belcher.
0: The other running back, Jaden Martinez, acting like a fullback, had a big block there to gain a lot of extra yards.
1: They give it an extra yard to the 11. Letting the clock run, they have all three timeouts if they elect to do something with it. Second and six from the 11. Up the middle with Martinez. He'll be shy of the first down by a couple yards. And that'll bring up a third and short, and we'll see if that is the last play of the half, as the play clock is at 37, the game clock now at 29, and they don't have to run another play, and Olathe South looks like they won't stop the clock, as Shawnee Mission Northwest will send some personnel out there, but they'll come up to the line with 12 seconds. 10 seconds and 9. Under center's Novaki. This is third and two from the 11. They run a play with Martinez, the fullback, and it pops out across the 20 to the 23 for a first down. And that is the final play of a first half that has been dominated by Shawnee Mission Northwest. However, they only lead 14-0. So halftime at the ODAC and Olathe. Our score, the Shawnee Mission Northwest Cougars 14 and the Olathe South Falcons 10. We'll take timeout. Coming up at halftime, Jacob joins Joey Bongard at thesportscaster.com tent to talk about the first half and preview the second half on homecoming night at Olathe South High School. Halftime, it is the Cougars 14, the Falcons nothing. Back in a bit here on the KCMO Friday Night High School Football Game of the Week.
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0: 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I'm Joey Baumgart. To my right, Jacob Williams, student here at Olathe South, as they trail the Shawnee Mission Northwest Cougars 14-0 here after the first 24 minutes of action. Homecoming night for Olathe South, not the first half you were looking for, Jacob.
1: No, it is not. We are down 14-0 with a bunch of missed opportunities. Two passes over the head of Jackson Tooley back-to-back that could have been caught for a touchdown.
0: Yeah, I mean, you named it there. Those two passes that were back-to-back. There was a couple plays in that first half where we saw one where the quarterback was scrambling out to the side, threw a ball, hit a receiver directly in the chest, and just dropped it. That would have been enough to convert on 3rd and 26. So a big play there after two botched attempts earlier. And for Shawnee Mission, it's really been all the story of Jaden Martinez, 5'8", 175 pounds, running back junior. He's got two touchdowns on the evening, both short carries down the gut. What have you seen from him?
1: I've seen he really likes to get low and just kind of even ram his head into people, just to bounce off him like a pinball and just move through as many people as he can. One of the only people that's been able to tackle him tonight is Brooks Runberg, one of our edge rushers.
0: Yeah, so, I mean, talk me through this defense that you guys have for Olathe. Obviously, hasn't been the season that you guys were looking for. It's been a really rough start. You got blanked in your opener against Northwest. You lost to Washburn Rural. And then after that, you guys beat Olathe East, maybe thought you had something, and you ran into Mill Valley. And when schools run into Mill Valley, you're pretty much going to get 60 points put up on you.
1: See, the goal, at least that I have heard from our football players against Mill Valley, was really to get momentum to go for the rest of the season, was just to get the offense going, because our offense has struggled a lot to get going this year with new offensive linemen, new quarterback, new receivers that did not play very much last year.
0: Yeah, I mean, looking ahead, you guys have four Shawnee schools that you play. You get to go through all of Shawnee, really. I mean, you have Northwest, West, North, South, from now until October 23rd. So the next 21 days, you'll be seeing Shawnee four times. And this is how it's starting. Down 14 after a half a play. It took only 45 minutes for that first half to go down. I mean, that was a very short first half of football. Last week, the game we were at, Blue Valley Northwest versus West, it took 90 minutes for that first half to finish. I mean, that's a huge difference in momentum for games. I mean, how do you kind of slow things down, play your tempo? What is the tempo for Olathe South?
1: Honestly, I'd like to see the Olathe South Falcons implement a wildcat play where we actually bring one of our star linebackers out to block as a fullback, and he runs through kids on offense. Very hard hitter, Taylen Ray, number 10, just paves a way for our running back. Normally, as Omar has seen on that play, and he just, it's worked very well this season. I've yet to see it tonight.
0: Yeah, tell me about some instances where you have used that earlier this season. Like, what game maybe did you see it? Was it effective? Was it effective against Olathe East?
1: It was very effective against Olathe East. It allowed Justice Sprague on one of the plays to get a touchdown and Omar Sin to get about a 20-yard gain in the first half.
0: Yeah, I mean, if you find something and it's effective, you know the saying, if it ain't broke, don't fix it. That's one of those things that maybe your coach is just kind of like, all right, we'll play a half, see what happens, see what the game's looking like, and then we'll play our way in the second half, and we'll come back and win it, give the fans what they want. Full student section, full parent section tonight, as it is homecoming night. And I guess you got thrown in to broadcasting with us about 15 minutes before kickoff. It was supposed to be another one of your students, and sounds like someone just kind of came up to you and said, hey, you want to do this? And you said, sure, why not? So what has your first half been like up there with Jimmy, working with us here at Sportcasters?
1: Honestly, a lot of like, don't know really what I'm doing. Just listening to Jimmy, kind of following up on what he's doing, adding a little bit of facts about the players that I would know that he would obviously have no clue. Like, things about the players, what they've said. Colton Lake thought that we would be up by three touchdowns at half. Terrence Belcher was so confident that he was going to get a sack this game, even with the very run-heavy Shawnee Mission Northwest offense.
0: Yeah, then your broadcast partner up there, not Jimmy, she came up to me about 5 minutes before tip or first kick and was like, hey, I want to do what you're doing. How well do you know her?
1: Lena Mead, I know her very well. We are both in Falcon Flight Crew, which runs the student section. We, last year, had the number one student section in Olathe, Kansas. And we've actually lost our very impressive teacher who helped a lot with that, so we are not as strong this year, but we are still currently ranked number 9.
0: All right, so sounds like you and Lena, you know each other well, and you're friends, I would assume. And How's she been doing up there? She's actually on homecoming court tonight, isn't she?
1: Yes, she is walking out last, I believe, in just a couple minutes. She's been slightly quiet, knows a lot more about the offensive linemen. Her boyfriend is very good friends with a lot of them, so she knows a lot of them like better than I do. And so, small facts about that, but still contributing.
0: Gotcha. Well, I mean, we have yet to have a girl in the booth with Jimmy this season, in Kansas City specifically, in our district for Kansas. So it's one of those where somebody comes up, they have the opportunity. If it's out there, let them take it, right? And it sounds like you guys have been doing a good job up there with Jimmy. I mean, things have run smooth. Is it something that you could see yourself doing again if we maybe said, hey, we're going to be here, but we gave you a week to prep for it?
1: That would definitely be a lot more helpful. I'm basically just going on what I heard at school this morning. I have a lot of classes with the football players, so I talk to them a lot. Got a lot of insight on the game just to talk about with my friends here. But instead, I got thrown up in the booth, and now I'm here with you.
0: All right, well, that's going to do it for the first half of our halftime segment. We're going to send it to a quick commercial break, and we'll come back. You've been listening to SportsCasters.com here on 95.7 KCMO Radio.
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0: Welcome back, Fieldside in Olathe here for second half of the halftime show here, sportscasters.com, tent, Joey Bongard, Jacob Williams to my right. Jacob, let's take a look around Kansas and in the 6A region, look at some games going on right now. The first one I'm looking at that really gets my eye is Gardner-Edgerton versus Shawnee Mission East, tied at 7 at half. That's a game between the number 5 and number 9 ranked teams in the 6A class, two schools that you could potentially run into in the playoffs, in the postseason. They're going to be ranked highly. What do you know about Shawnee Mission East? Obviously, you will be seeing them here later on this season.
1: So last year when we played Shawnee Mission East, I do not remember the quarterback's name, but he ran for 6 touchdowns and 300 yards and got posted all over, was Kansas Player of the Week, had a very successful game. I believe he was a junior, so very quick, very quarterback run heavy offense.
0: So, I mean, that's one of those big ones right there that sticks out. And then another game that sticks out, Blue Valley West is a 6A school. They're playing St. James, who is 5A. They're down 19-0. St. James, top team in 5A, so that you kind of expect. And then another one that's big, Mill Valley. Best team in the state, right?
1: Yes, they are skilled in every aspect. Their defensive lineman, Tosh Coleman, a star on their defensive line, used to go to Olathe South, so I know him pretty well. He's having a pretty good season, got about 2 or 3 sacks on the year, and they just have no weak points that other teams are able to target. No tells, just nothing.
0: Yeah, they're actually taking on Lawrence Free State right now, who, a bit of a down year for Free State. They're only up 14-7 at the half, or in the second quarter, actually. So Mill Valley being tested by Free State. I don't know a ton about Free State. I go to KU, so I'm from Lawrence, but I couldn't tell you more than where they're located. Is Lawrence, is Free State, are those teams that you see playing Olathe ever, really?
1: We play Free State about every other year, kind of like Olathe East. They flip with schools like the Shawnee Mission schools we're playing this year, Shawnee Mission Northwest, Shawnee Mission East, Shawnee Mission South. All those schools kind of rotate in our schedule.
0: Gotcha. So, obviously, right now, I have no score on it. Olathe South playing Shawnee Mission Northwest. When you look at the other Olathe schools, who do you think you rank up to the closest? Obviously, you got a win earlier this year But which Olathe school do you think you guys match up with the best and compete with the best?
1: I think if we played Olathe North this year, it would be an absolutely amazing game. They have a lot of talent over there, a lot of speed, a couple of D1 receivers. Kobe Bruce is very talented on their team. They struggle to block with their offensive line as well, giving their quarterback not as much of a chance to get passes to their quick receivers like Jason Rush and a Kobe Bruce to get down the open field. So a lot of their touchdowns came from kick returns last year, where we beat them 48-7.
0: Okay.
1: But that was last year with a lot more talented Falcons offense. Obviously, we lost our entire offensive line and our quarterback. So I think it would be a lot better matchup this year.
0: Yeah, you guys undergoing a complete offensive rebuild this year, really. I mean, other than your skill positions, for the most part, you've got a whole new squad. Your quarterback is learning a whole new way to play with a whole new squad. The guys have a different cadence that they're playing behind. All of that, how does that impact the game, do you think, for your team, undergoing a new cadence, undergoing a different blocking scheme? How do you think the coaches react to that?
1: It's definitely a learning point for all of our players. The only players with varsity experience last year is our offensive lineman, Carter Gwatney, and Nathan Branson. The only skill player that got any varsity snaps last year that was not in a blowout was Jackson Tooley, who had about one catch a game not during a blowout last year.
0: So what I'm getting from that there is you pretty much have an offense that did not step on the field last year.
1: Not at all.
0: And you're putting together a whole new squad. Now, defense, you mentioned you have a very good linebacker. Skilled linebacker comes in on the Wildcat plays. What's the defense look like? Are they better this year, worse this year, similar, filling positions well? What has that been like?
1: Our defense has been very talented this year. We have Taylen Ray returning, Lucas Swanson returning, new players like Brooks Runberg and Camden Smith hopping in on edge rusher for Brooks and free safety for Camden Smith. And that's pretty much it.
0: Okay. I guess one last question for you, and I'm curious how you want to go about this. You guys have, so we've got 90 seconds about left in halftime here. Guys are going to come back out on the field. Seems like homecoming king and queen getting announced here shortly. What is the team going to have to make changes on in the half, in the huddle, to come back down two scores? You guys gave up a touchdown really, really quick in the first half. And then immediately after this first quarter ended, first play was a touchdown for them. How do you see your squad coming back and winning this game?
1: I would like to see a lot more intensity from our defensive linemen. They have seemed pretty lackluster, aside from number 70, Jason Hazen, at 300 pounds, 5'11". Everyone else has been kind of lackluster. People bouncing off the 175, 180-pound running back that they should very easily be able to tackle.
0: Yeah, I mean, and I was going to say I've noticed a lot that they pretty much have every seam they want in their running game, especially running outside. They found a lot of space outside, and I think, honestly, both squads have gotten really lucky defensively with balls being overthrown and balls not being caught. That has really been the big thing for me, is just missed opportunities on plays like that. Is your squad usually like that, dropping balls? Is your quarterback, does he underthrow a lot of balls, or is that just kind of working out kinks?
1: It's mostly working out kinks. I think he's a little tense from the ball, like the people coming at him very early. Obviously, he still has time with the blocks, but there are people coming towards him, and he just gets kind of antsy and throws the ball a little early or a little long, like harder than he should, just to get the ball out faster, to get it to the receiver faster. He ends up underthrowing, overthrowing a lot.
0: Yeah, I mean, like you said, it's kind of just a whole new offense and everything, and I've kind of dragging along here. It looks like they're going to extend halftime a little bit longer, as I believe, did we just get the homecoming king and queen named?
1: We did just get the homecoming king and queen named. I'm very surprised at the homecoming king and queen this year.
0: Why is that? Now tell me about that while we have a little bit of time on air still, as the players make their way out.
1: So for senior homecoming king and queen, we have zero cheerleaders and zero varsity football or basketball players on the homecoming court that could be chosen for king or queen, which is very surprising and mostly due to a lot of kids neglecting their choice to vote.
0: Okay, so different there, and this is our, with Sportscaster this year, this is the first homecoming game we've been to. Our original location this week, they had their homecoming game, and that was their decision to not have us. We were going to be out at Staley, and they said they had homecoming. So we come here, you guys invite us in, you welcome us. Great turnout for homecoming. This crowd that you guys have on hand has been very supportive, even in a game that hasn't been very competitive to this point. Is this what the crowd is always like here being a Falcon? You mentioned number one last year, number nine this year. As a student section as a whole, I've noticed this. You guys have been very good in Olathe here. The two times we've been here, this crowd has been fantastic.
1: We actually have a class at Olathe South that I'm involved in to support the student section. We make posters all week. We plan the chants that we're going to do, when and where. And it just kind of helps us work out. We are very focused on bringing kids to the football games. And the environment that we create there helps us bring even more students from our schools and other schools will come just to be in our student section.
0: Yeah, so what was the theme tonight for your homecoming? So I look over at Shawnee. They actually had, it was Fight for a Cure. Obviously, we enter October. It's National Breast Cancer Awareness Month, and it's National Domestic Violence Month. And so it's support of those two main causes. Yesterday was really big for those battling breast cancer and supporting that. I noticed that's what they have tonight. They had a pink out. What was the theme for you guys tonight?
1: The theme was Greek out, as you can see by my Greek letters here. It's kind of a cross between current Greece, ancient Greece, and just fraternity life in general. It's due to our homecoming theme tomorrow being a night in Athens.
0: Well, I mean, that's one way to change things up. That's not something I've ever seen when I was in high school. I like the way you guys did that. You kind of take away, you cross it all with homecoming theme and the theme for tonight's game. Do you have any last words here for halftime? I'll see you again post-game. Hopefully you'll be able to come back with some of your players from your squad for that. But any last words before I let you go back up to the booth and meet up with Jimmy?
1: I really hope our defense can get it going this second half, or we're going to have a hard time finding some players after this game.
0: All right, Jake. Well, thanks for coming down. That's going to do it from the half here at Olathe on the field. Sportscasters.com. I've been Joey Bongard, Jacob Williams to my right. You've been listening to 95.7 KCMO Radio. We'll send it back up to Jimmy for the second half of action here.
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2: The teams are out of the locker rooms, and now it's time for the second half of tonight's matchup. Now here's Jimmy Chavez.
9: And we're back at the ODAC at Olathe on a 60-degree October night here as after the long halftime, we are underway with Olathe South getting the kickoff, and they come from our right to left, and they'll get to about the 20, 25-yard line. Justice Sprague, who Jacob talked about throughout the first half, a guy they want to give the ball to as many times as they can, get him out in space, get him out to do things, use his athleticism, use his speed. But they've just not been able to get anything consistent with the ball. They've had chances, and they've had decent field position. It has not mattered. Shawnee Mission Northwest leads Olathe South 14-0. And the game not as close as the score would indicate, but for Olathe South, that's good, because if they can get something here on this opening drive behind their quarterback, Colton Lake, who operates from the pistol, they will be back in this ball game. He claps once. He motions a tight end to the left side to set up to block. They will turn and hand it off on the first play coming right against that block. 30 to the 35, a first down out to the 39-yard line, a gain of 14 yards. And the ball carrier, Omar Hassan. Gray made the tackle for the Cougars, and it is first down and 10, and they'll mark him down at the 38-yard line. So a 13-yard gain, their best run play of the night. As we are just underway, second half of play. 14-0, the Cougars lead the Falcons in their homecoming, and they had the long ceremony, but they got right back to it as soon as they were ready to go. As we welcome Jacob Williams, who did a great job with Joey in the halftime show. It was entertaining stuff. I learned about the school. I learned about your class. I learned about your homecoming. I feel like I learned a lot about Olathe South tonight. I want to take this class that you have. You're one of the ones that helps run it.
1: Yes.
9: Okay.
1: So normally I would be down in the student section, up on a ladder, just screaming my heart out.
9: Oh, okay. So you really are involved.
1: It's a very fun class. We are ranked number 9 last year, and the year before that, we were number 1 in the state for a student section.
9: Wow. Well, I mean, they're all here, and they are one big play away from erupting and getting into this game. As Lake takes the snap, immediately pressure coming from the backside, rolls right and throws, and just throws it away on second and 10, and it'll be third down and 10 for the Falcons, who got the big run to at least get them a first down. They trail 14-0 with 10:33 to go in the third quarter. As we welcome you back here to Olathe, Joey Bongard on the field, and with Jacob Williams from Olathe South High School, I'm Jimmy Chavez. We're happy you're with us here on our KCMO Sportscaster.com Friday night Kansas City High School Game of the Week. We'll be back on the Kansas side next week. We'll talk about that a little bit later. This is third and 10 from the 38 with a ball between the hashes. They need a first down here from the pistol. Three wide, slot left, play fake, and they throw a flag and stop it. It looks like this will be against the Falcons and back them up 5. It's already third and long. It's going to be third and longer. So they'll back them up 5 yards. It'll be third down and 15. Or no, they got the timeout before they could throw the flag. So an early timeout for Olathe South. So that's good. No penalty. And they were going up against the clock as well, and they wanted to stop that. And they will keep their third and 10 from the 38. As they have been able to convert a couple of times, they need one here. They got to get something off this drive. They have a great opportunity with them winning the toss and deferring. Shawnee Mission Northwest has dominated the time of possession, but they've not been able to deliver that knockout blow that really could put Olathe South in an insurmountable hole. If anything, the Falcons are right there. Two-score game, they get it a score, and all of a sudden you're right back in this ball game. And it's a team that's capable of doing that. It's been a rough year, but it's not like they're incapable. You said injuries have been a big problem. That's been what's derailed the season so far.
1: Yeah, we've had a lot of injuries, both on offense and defense, especially our still inexperienced offensive line has been injured. The players with little experience injured to give players who were playing JV and even freshman team last year.
9: Four wide, twins each side. Back moves to the right of Lake, the quarterback, and now they'll motion Sprague right, and they'll drop back three off the snap, going deep middle. Receivers there. Tooley got interfered with, and it is going to be a first down. That's just one of those things where Tooley had his man beat, but he had to come back for the ball, and in doing so, collided with a defender, Owen Lamaster, and Lamaster bumped into him. And that's he knew it, and there was nothing he could do there. That's interference. That's a big break for Olathe South. They needed that. They get a first down out of the play. And we've seen that a few times in the first half where they've gone deep. They've actually had a chance at some of these plays. At least there they get the penalty, and they'll take that as well. So this moves it into Shawnee Mission Northwest territory, and they'll have it at the 47-yard line. So Olathe South has a little something going here with 10:24 to go in the third quarter. They trail 14-0, and this is the opening possession of the second half. What little wind there is tonight is blowing mostly across the field. It's not very strong at all, very, very light. It's just a cool, calm night. And after all the hot games early in the season, this is refreshing. Three-step drop, throws it middle. Good defensive play intended over the middle for Jackson Tooley. And it was defended by Shawnee Mission Northwest Clark Salem.
1: Lots of targets tonight for Jackson Tooley. Not a lot of results. Bad passes and good defensive plays by the Shawnee Mission Northwest Cougars.
9: 14-0. Cougars lead the Falcons. 10:20 to go third quarter. Falcons have the ball to start the second half. They have second and 10 from the Cougar 47-yard line. Moving from right to left, the ball between the hashes. Colton Lake from the pistol now moves his running back off to the right. They move Sprague motion right. They give it to him. Coming around to the right side, looking for blocking. Has a little bit of room to the 40. Gets the first down, it looks like, across the 37. And we'll see if they'll give him that first down, or did he step out before? And if he did, it's going to be close. And that'll set up a third and very manageable. It looks like he did step out on the far sideline at the 39. And the line to make is the 37. So it'll be third and two for the Falcons.
1: Great block by the sophomore, number 22, Zane Redden there to give Justice a lot of extra yards to be able to get out of bounds.
9: So a decent drive developing. Four wide receivers for the Falcons to the near side of the formation to the left. They have Trips and one receiver up top. Redden's the running back to the right with Sprague moving motion right. Stops and they'll go with a quick pass at the left. It was a little too much on it and threw his hands. It didn't look like he was going to get much out of it, but if you get it to him on the run, he might have the opportunity with his speed to do something. But with it being third and short, they still in a fourth and manageable with fourth and two from the 39. But you talked about that early in the game. They just want to get him the ball in places and give him a chance to do things.
1: Still a very high pass there to Justice Sprague. Only 5'6", so even with the hard high pass, not able to get that caught and get turn in extra yards.
9: So a critical fourth down for Olathe South here. 10:09 to play, third quarter. They trail 14-0. This is the first possession of the second half, and the Falcons have it, and they need this first down. The play clock's running down, so they're probably going to take, well, they threw a flag before anything happened. They didn't blow a whistle, but they backed this up 5 yards, and that's not good because now it's fourth and seven, and they backed this up to the 44-yard line. Well, the field says third, so it's third and seven. That explains that. One of the penalties kept it, and they're going. Third and seven for the Falcons from the 44. Wing motion left. They run the ball with Redden. Dancing in the backfield. Gets across the line of scrimmage. Battering his way out to around the 42-yard line. It'll be fourth and five.
1: Brought across wide receiver Landon Anderson to block there. Surprising thing that the Falcons have not implemented very much this season.
9: So it'll be fourth and five from the 42. As they look over to the sideline to get the signals. They have plenty of time on the play clock, so they're not in any rush. They just got to get it right here. They send Tooley out wide right. Pistol for Lake and takes the snap and fakes to the back and rolls to the left and has some time. He'll tuck and run, trying to get the first down. He will to the 35 and out of bounds at the 31-yard line. A gain of 11 of the first down as Lake showing his athleticism to avoid the defenders and get the first down. That's a big play for the Falcons to get them a first down.
1: Colton Lake, a very athletic player, as I've said before, has not been able to rush much this year due to getting sacked in the backfield very quickly. Defensive linemen getting past and getting up to him before he can get a chance to run.
9: Even when they do, he doesn't panic. I was going to say that in the first half. I've never once seen him panic tonight. When he's had pressure, there's been plays that have been blown up from the beginning, and he's had to do something with the ball that maybe he didn't want to do, but he's never panicked into that mistake that you would see sometimes.
1: He's had a lot of that this year where he stayed pretty calm, but he's also had a couple mistakes that have been big, like an interception in our first game against Olathe Northwest.
9: He takes the snap. He rolls right. What a block by Redden, the running back. They're going to throw a flag, and it's going to be Thule in the end zone who has a chance. It's going to be intercepted. We'll see if he got a foot down. The flag came on the block, so we wonder if it's something that they just don't allow now that they would have allowed back not too many years ago. That got a reaction from the crowd, though. He turned and he squared up with the defender, so it didn't seem defenseless. We'll see what they decide. And he had to do that. The quarterback was about to get killed.
1: Yeah, I don't see where the flag's coming from here.
9: Well, it's against Olathe South. They did not call the interception on the play, so it was incomplete. And they back it up. And they back it up 15. So from where the block was, they'll call first and 22 from the 46. High snap, flea flicker, but the quarterback will not have time. He gets buried as Lake. It was a good-looking play, the exception of there were two defensive linemen in his face, and they couldn't execute that because he never had a chance. And if anything, he's lucky he didn't turn the ball over as he was hit hard. And it'll be second and a lot after that as they back it up across to the 44 of Olathe South. And the line to make is the 21 of Shawnee Mission Northwest. So it'll be second down and 35. From the pistol, three wide, slot left. Back now moves to the left of Lake, and now they'll get Sprague motioning left. They'll roll to the left. Lake looks. Lake has to do something. Lake backs up. He just throws it away, and it'll be third down and 35. There was nobody there. Everybody was covered.
1: Yeah, a lot of, in this second half, receivers are struggling to get open. I'm wondering if they're, like, tired or the defense has implemented different measures to cover our wide receivers better because they've been a lot better covered than they were in the first half.
9: Mm-hmm. It was nothing short, and even when it's been long, it's been tough. The only time was that play where they threw the flag for the block, and it was Thule who was open, but the ball was just kind of thrown desperately, and it hung up there and allowed the defender to make a play on the ball, almost intercepted it. So third down and 35 for Olathe South, trailing 14-0 with 8:07 to go in the third quarter. Twins bunch to the left of the formation. Five-step drop for Colton Lake. Steps up, rolls right, pump fakes. Now turns back left because he's not going to run on third and 35. Has time now, goes deep. And for nobody in particular, essentially just threw it away and got rid of the ball and took a hit when he did. And it's fourth down. Olathe South will have to kick. They had something going for a little bit. But the penalties and the sack, and it is fourth and 35, and Olathe South will have to punt, and Shawnee Mission Northwest will get the ball for the first time in the second half.
1: A lot of good punts from Jackson Thule tonight, and see if he can bury them deep behind the 20-yard line again.
9: Not much of a win, so that shouldn't play any factor here to just get a good kick. High snap, and that's not going to do it. That's going to get behind the punter. He's just got to get down on the ball, and he will recover back at the 12-yard line. And they'll give him a little forward progress to the 14, and that won't matter. Disastrous turn of events for Olathe South. They had a drive going, and now it'll be Shawnee Mission Northwest ball inside the 15 at the 14-yard line in the red zone. First and 10 for the Cougars with 7:47 to play in the third quarter. They lead 14-0, and now they have a huge opportunity in front of them.
1: Our running back, number 5, Omar Hassin, is our long snapper and has not had a mistake like that this year, but just threw it about 5 yards over Jackson Thule's head to bury us.
9: Thule 6'1", he would have had to be 7'1" to get that ball. Navaki, the quarterback, underneath the hands to Martinez, and he barrels his way across the 10 and stops it about at the 8-yard line. We just ran into a wall. Goes down. It'll be second and 4 for the Cougars at the Falcons' 8-yard line. The clock running, 7:30 to go, third quarter, and the Cougars lead 14-0.
1: Last play, that wall was Kanan Tegmeyer and Lucas Swanson. Both been involved a lot tonight on defense.
9: 6 yard gain, ball between the hashes, 7:15 to play, third quarter. Shawnee Mission Northwest leads 14 to nothing. They have the ball at the Olathe South 8 yard line from left to right. The quarterback Novaki brings them under center. They've run every play from the same formation. It is a run-heavy formation, and why not? Up the middle with Martinez, still churning his way. He's close to the goal line, and they'll mark him down inside the one-yard line. It'll be goal to go for Shawnee Mission Northwest. Very similar play to how he scored the touchdown earlier, which was the last touchdown for the Cougars. Swanson was one of the Falcons that helped make the stop. He had help, as you would expect in that situation, but he was the first one with the initial contact. And now it is first and goal inside the one-yard line for the Cougars.
1: Number 10, Jaden Martinez, showing a lot of skill to bury through tackles tonight.
9: He's got speed, but that power when he hits that hole, it's very tough to bring down. He's the fullback here, but they'll sneak it across with the quarterback, Nathan Novaki. He is in for a touchdown, and the Cougars have a 3-score lead as they have dominated now in every facet. And after the critical special teams mistake by Olathe South, the Cougars have put them in a big 3-score hole, a 20-point deficit. Clark Salem is the kicker, and he'll go back to kick, left-footed kicker. And the quarterback, Novaki, will hold with 6:25 to go in the third quarter. Gets a good snap and puts it down. That kick is a high kick, but it's good. It goes down the middle. And it is 21 to nothing. Shawnee Mission Northwest with the lead. After the special teams mistake by Olathe South, they get a 14-yard field, and they go travel those 14 yards, and they get the score, and they now lead 21 to nothing. And Olathe South is in a dire situation here, as they have to get something on this drive, and it might be time to turn out the lights, as they have just been shut down completely. And then on defense, the Cougars have just controlled the line of scrimmage and thus the time of possession.
1: That is not how we wanted this homecoming game tonight to go. A lot of the players were very excited to play tonight and thought the game was going to go a lot better.
9: Lena, how was homecoming? How'd that all go?
10: Oh, you know, I didn't win, but that's okay. I still felt good about being out there.
9: Yeah, what was that like?
10: It was just fun to be on the field and just know that, like, there were so many people that were supporting me and just proud of me to be out there.
9: Yeah. It's cold?
10: Oh, yeah. It was
9: yeah, out on the field. That's one of those nights you're out on the yeah. field. It's kind of cold.
10: Yep, that dress was real cold. I was ready to change and come back up here.
9: Here's the kick from left to right. It's a low end over end kick taken at the 29, across the 30 to the 35, and to the 36-yard line for Olathe South as they bring it back across. It is Zane Redden who got the kick. He is one of the up men. They've not kicked it deep. And it hasn't been field position and where they've started their drives for the Cougars. They have been in decent field position. They're just not able to get anything sustained against the Cougar defense. And they get a couple plays here and there, but then there's a penalty here or a sack or some sort of calamity that happens that kills the drive. And now leading 21 to nothing. If there was ever a time for a big play, and they did try to get a trick play that looked like it could develop, but they blew that up as well. If they can get a big play here, that's where they're at. They need one in the most desperate way. Colton Lake from the pistol moves Sprague motion right. Running back behind him takes the snap and hands off to said running back Redden, and he's blown up behind the line of scrimmage, behind the 35 to the 33. Lost 3 yards. Two of the Cougars were there to make the tackle right away, almost immediately, and that's been sort of the story, as Clark Salem was one of them that made the hit, along with a couple of other Cougars. They just can't get anything, any holes to open. They have speed for these running backs, but they're just not able to get them in open space to use it. Second and 12 from the 34 for the Falcons, moving from right to left with 5:40 to go in the third quarter. They trail 21 to nothing. Lake will motion Sprague to the right. He takes the snap. He hands it off to Redden, up the middle to about the 38-yard line. Gain of 4. It'll set up third down and 8.
1: As you said, a lot of struggle with those linemen to get blockers, but there's also a struggle to get past the secondary. The linebackers have a lot of tackles all across our running backs, even if we do get a hole open to run through.
9: Emiliano Romo and Carter Bukovas made the tackle for Shawnee Mission Northwest. Those are some big boys. Romo's 195, Bukovas is 255. Playing the nose. Third and 8 from the 38. Redden moves to the right of Lake, takes the snap. They're coming on an end around to Sprague. Sprague dancing, trying to get space, gets the first down across the 45, across midfield, and he steps out. They get that first down. They will mark him back behind the 50, but he still has enough for the first down. He gets 9 yards on third and 8 to the 47, a big first down for the Falcons to extend the drive. And you see why they want to get Sprague the ball, because it looks like they have him at the line, but he still squirts free. And if he gets just a little bit of space, it's 9 yards just like that.
1: Justice Sprague is, what I said before, one of our fastest players. Is very, if he gets out there, he is gone. No one is going to catch him, and he will be able to run for a very long time.
9: I imagine he's in track in the spring.
1: Yes, he was in our 4x1 that went to state.
9: I would have a lot of questions if not with that kind of speed. He's in the backfield here, and he'll get the call with the block from Redden. Coming to the left, dancing, and then will be tackled at the line of scrimmage. They stay home and play that well. Romo was one of them to hit. And Salem hit him. Salem's had some good tackles from the secondary. 4:30 to go, third quarter. Cougars lead the Falcons 21-0. The Falcons with the ball desperately needing something positive. And by something positive, we mean points. They need points. They need them now. Second and 10 after no gain from their 47-yard line. Moving from right to left, the ball between the hashes. Colton Lake in the pistol moves right into his right. Three wide, slot on the right side. Now four wide. Sprague motion right into the slot. Takes the snap. Five-step drop. Throws it right, and it is nearly picked off and incomplete. And it is intended for Justice Sprague. And it'll be third down and 10. He would have had maybe about 3 or 4 yards, but it was a defender there ready to hit him. And all the defender was also ready to catch the ball himself, and he would still be running had that happened. Third and 10 from the 47 for the Olathe South Falcons. 1-3 on the season. Shawnee Mission Northwest 2-2.
1: We saw Colton Lake take another big hit there from one of the edge rushers, which has happened a lot tonight.
9: We saw a lot of nice things about him. One thing we haven't said that we should say is he's a tough kid, because he has taken some hard hits and pops right back up. And he's not the biggest kid either. High snap, pulls it down, hands it off to the running back, Redden. Redden gets to midfield, stopped there, maybe got beyond midfield, but they'll mark him down at the 50, and it will be fourth down and 7. And we'll see what the Falcons elect to do. And they're kind of in that position where they might have to just go for it because there's only 3:48 to play. Salem made the tackle for the Cougars, who lead 21-0. And it is going to be fourth and 7 from midfield. And it looks like the Falcons will go for it, and understandably so, down 21-0. Lake moves right into his left, takes the snap, trips right, three-step drop, deep down the near sideline, has a receiver, and incomplete. Salem had the defense. They had a man down there, and it is incomplete, but he wasn't really beaten by Alan Amuzati. They've not thrown to him tonight, and that was the first time. And he had a step on his defender, but the defender also had an excellent position to play the ball. It's incomplete, and they turn it over on downs, and Shawnee Mission Northwest will have the ball at midfield, leading 21-0, moving from left to right. The pass was put there. That's just a tough play to make.
1: Yes, as you said before, Colton Lake has taken a lot of hard hits this year. He is only 5'9", 145 pounds, and that is giving him something. I would not say that he is that tall or that big.
9: Yeah, those hot games in September probably dropped about 10 pounds off of that.
1: Very much so.
9: So Shawnee Mission Northwest will get the ball, leading 21-0 in complete control here from midfield, first and 10. Up the middle with Martinez. He's hit at the line, and that'll be it. Maybe a yard, not much more. Good defense by Olathe South. You can't say they haven't been able to do that tonight because they've had guys very active on the ball. And Jason Hazen, who we talked about earlier, was one of the guys who hit him.
1: One of the biggest guys on our defensive line. It says 290 on there, and I'm pretty sure right now he's weighing in around 315 because that was his number last year. That is a big dude and a very strong dude with that. He squats 555 pounds.
9: So the opposite of the running backs that you said don't squat. He's got it for them.
1: Oh, he very much so. Our running backs do not squat very much.
9: He made a great play there. To Martinez, right

0: It's impressive because they got some big dudes over there. But you can't do that.
1: No, you
0: do
1: cannot.
0: That in wrestling.
1: It was a very big guy, too. I would not. Camden Smith is like 6 feet tall, 180 pounds, and pinned down a linebacker who was a lot bigger than him. Not a very smart decision.
0: Did show that he's strong, so there's that. So after that, it's a 15-yard penalty against Cam Smith and Olathe South, and they will move this up to the 20-yard line, and Shawnee Mission Northwest will have a first down. Very fast-moving third quarter, very fast-moving game, and with a lot of running between both teams tonight, that is what you'll see. Contrast from some of the other games we've had where there have been a lot of passes, including last week, the game that lasted over 3 hours. Up the middle with Martinez, and Martinez will just move the pile across the 20 to the 17. And we will go under 1 minute to go in the third quarter. He gains three. Belcher was one of the Falcons who made the stop. He's had a good night on defense, in on a lot of plays. And you notice we've called a lot of the same names because they're a very active group, and they are in on a lot of stuff. Also shows that there's no quit, as you wouldn't expect, as we're under 1 minute to go in the third quarter.
1: As you said, with that run offense, our first half only took 43 minutes, while last week it was around 90, so a lot longer game that we have tonight.
0: It's going to be second and six from the 16, a gain of four. Up the middle with Martinez, goes left now, angles left to the 10. At the numbers, and should be at the line to make for a first down. And if they want, they can just let the clock run down and end the first. He didn't get the first down, so it'll be third and short. And Cam Smith redeems himself with a good tackle. Keeps him short of the first down by about a yard. It'll be third and one. And Shawnee Mission Northwest in no hurry and in no desire to run another play. And who could blame them? They've been dominant all night. And they have a three-score lead as we play three quarters here in Olathe. We go to the fourth and final quarter at the ODAC. Our score, Shawnee Mission Northwest 21 and Olathe South nothing. A timeout and back to Olathe on the KCMO Sportscaster.com Kansas City High School Football Game of the Week.
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0: With studio producer Steve Krause, Joey Bongard down on the field in the sportscaster.com tent, Jacob Williams and Lena Mead from Olathe South High School. I'm Jimmy Chavez back at the Olathe District Activity Center here in Olathe on the southern side of it. Shawnee Mission Northwest leads 21-0 over the Olathe South Falcons. They have the ball, and they go up the middle on the first play of the fourth quarter to Jaden Martinez, and he is close to the end zone, and he is into the end zone as he bowling balls his way 10 yards up the middle for a touchdown, and that may put this game out of reach for the Falcons as they are an extra point away from a 28-0 lead.
1: Unfortunate for the Falcons tonight. I believe Martinez, is that his third touchdown?
0: That is. And he's hard to bring down, and it probably hurts to bring him down too on a cool night like tonight as we have dipped into the 50s, and by far and away our coolest Friday so far this season of high school football. Very much finally feels like a fall night just in time, and the extra point from the left-footed kicker Clark Salem is good. And we played 6 seconds in the fourth and final quarter. It is the Cougars 28 and the Falcons nothing. So a homecoming crowd that is going to, at least football-wise, leave disappointed. And they're teenagers, trust me.

0: a good night no matter what. But I mean, come on, that's just being honest here. So, and it's homecoming, and what's, you guys have a dance tomorrow? Is that what you said earlier?
1: Yes, we do have a dance tomorrow. I'm on student council, so I will be at the school at bright and early 9 a.m. for a weekend, which I do not normally wake up that early.
0: I would question if you did. I mean, that'll come one day. But and you said the theme has to do with the Greek stuff that you were talking about with Joey at halftime. You said a night in Athens?
1: Yes.
0: That's nice.
1: It's a Greek theme, so we got like a bunch of pillars, and it matches up with our student section theme tonight.
0: Will there be Greek food?
1: There will not.
0: Okay. I didn't think so, but I would have been impressed. And almost kind of envious had that been the case. All right, so they may not win the game, but they'll win the weekend at Olathe South on their homecoming, and they'll win the Friday evening as well. They trail 28-0. They'll get the ball back here as the Cougars kick off from our left to right as Salem's best kick of the night is taken at the 6, angling up the left or right hash, 15, 20, 25, 30. Now angling left of the middle of the field to the 35, and a penalty flag comes in as it is about a 29-30-yard return, best return of the night for the Falcons, and it is Justice Sprague, and that would be why, because he was able to hit that hole and create a little space and try to get something. And this is also why they've been pooching the kicks throughout most of the game. They don't want to get Sprague a chance to get going and get momentum for the Falcons, and it's worked. But with the game at 28-0, they gave him an opportunity and finds out right away why they were careful with him all night, and understandably so. He's a very, very dynamic athlete.
1: Yes, very dynamic. So, and last week against the very skilled Mill Valley, he returned a kick for a touchdown in the third quarter for one of our three touchdowns.
0: That's impressive, especially against them. And for those that know him and obviously his exploits away from football, that would be why. One of the fastest in this Sunflower League, for sure, and in the area. So the penalty went against Olathe South, but it doesn't back them up too much. It is back to the 26-yard line where they'll have the ball. Lake claps once, takes the snap, has time, goes middle, has a guy there. Tooley almost caught it, and it just got knocked down at the last second by Peyton Thorman, one of the defenders, who just got a hand in there. Tooley hauls that in. That's a touchdown. They were not going to catch him. There were two defenders there, and he would have left them in the dust.
1: Yeah, he would have not been caught there. And what a great pass by Colton Lake. Not really an overthrow or underthrow, which we have seen tonight. And he just placed it right there. And unfortunately, the defender got a hand on it to knock it down.
0: That was just a good defensive play. 11:40 to play, 28-0. Shawnee Mission Northwest out in front. They've dominated throughout. Olathe South has had some opportunities, but they've not been able to sustain a drive at all. They'll give it to Sprague coming around left. Dancing and looking for a hole and getting some decent yards out close to the 35-yard line. They'll say maybe, well, they'll say stepped out at the 31, so he only gained 5. It's 3rd and 5, and it is close. That left foot looks like it got right on the chalk, and he was otherwise going to be about a yard or two away from the line to make. So they've tried to get Sprague the ball in situations to take advantage of his athleticism, and it's been tough, and they haven't been able to do it necessarily handing the ball off. They've done it on these little pop passes, end arounds, and they've not been able to really set any screens, and they wanted to do that as well tonight. Now they motion Sprague right. High snap. They come around to Redden to the left, and they'll have a first down and a big hole. 50 to the 45. One man to beat. 30, 25, 20, 15, 10, 5. Zane Redden. Touchdown. 69 yards. No flags. And Olathe South is on the board.
1: That is just the momentum we needed. I know it may be too early to say it, but Tom Brady did come back down 28-3 in a Super Bowl starting in the third quarter.
2: Yep, we're going to need to see a lot more of those plays throughout the rest of the game.
0: He's fast, too.
1: He is
0: bigger
1: fast.
0: Guy, and once he got that hole, there were guys there to stop him, and he saw that daylight open up, and he took off. They weren't catching him.
1: Very talented running back room here at Olathe South, even with losing senior Juju Wyatt to Olathe North last year.
0: Mm-hmm. It was a little bit of misdirection, and so they were able to maybe distract with Sprague a little bit and give Redden coming back across the formation to the left, and a high snap, and that's the way the night's been, but he picks it up, and they'll try to run it in for two, and they won't get anything. Parker Birdsong, who was holding, picked up the ball. And he was not able to get in there, but that doesn't steal the joy away from the Falcons as they get a nice big touchdown run from Zane Redden, a sophomore running back, just a sophomore. And he's big and he's fast, and he scores. And it is now Shawnee Mission Northwest 28, Olathe South 6. So the fans, and most of them have remained here, and which is nice of them. They were, had something to cheer about. And yes, credit to your students, since you're in charge of them. They've stayed throughout as well, so.
1: Still very surprising, considering we are down 28-6.
0: And this is that first really cool night, so you find out the ones who didn't check the weather app before the game, because they're dressed like it was 90 degrees, and some of them were scurrying for something to cover, and then some of the other ones have already brought blankets and coats. It'll trick you if you're not ready for it, but and it's not just students. There have been grown-ups as well in the stands that maybe underestimated the chilliness. All right, we'll see what they do here and see if they can... they'll onside it, or they'll just kick off. They're down 28-6. They'd love to get their hands back on the ball. They'll just kick this away and play defense, and it's a good kick, and it's a line drive, and it's taken at the 15, left hash to the 20, 25, and not much of a return, not 9 yards. And...
1: returned by Mason Berry, junior wide receiver at 6 foot 175. Sounds like a very quick guy that can get going down the field.
0: He had a couple of plays his way earlier tonight, but nothing has materialized there. But they haven't had to. They really haven't had to throw the ball tonight. They've been able to run the ball, and even when they've gotten into some longer situations, they've been able to get a run play to get them out of it. So Shawnee Mission Northwest with 10:42 to go would love to just control the ball and drain the clock and maybe tack on one more score. And then that'll pretty much leave things where they are for Olathe South. They'll have the ball. Navaki's had a good night directing this run-base, run-heavy offense. And he fakes to the first man and gives it to the A-back. And a big hole, 40, 45, midfield. Has a chance, 41 man to beat, 30, 25, 20. Inside the 20. To the 19, and there was a late flag thrown in there. Drew Wilson, who had a big play earlier, a gain of 56 yards, and a flag thrown down at the end. And sometimes when they throw one on the tackle, he might have gotten high on the tackle as Ray ran him down. Looked like they were going to have Wilson for a minimal gain, and he just seemed to accelerate through the hole and give the defender... a lot of credit to track him down. Looks like they tacked on a face mask, and that'll happen, and that's just adding insult to injury. So it is just inside the 10-yard line, so they'll call this first down and goal for Shawnee Mission Northwest. One play gets them inside the 10 after the 8 of the penalty. So after the penalty, it's a 71-yard gain. Handed off to Martinez, who has three scores tonight. Back to the line of scrimmage, and that's it. 2 minutes gone by, fourth quarter. And it's 28-6 Cougars.
1: You see the curious pre-run setup for Martinez there. He is down on a knee, and a lot of the football players are talking about whichever knee he puts down tells the defense which side he is going to, making it even more impressive for him to get all these big plays.
0: And impressive for all of them, because it's just coming down to imposing their will. That play to Wilson, they faked to Martinez, and that created just enough room for Wilson to get through. Martinez was on his right, and they come back around the left with Jack Clark, who's had a good night as well, and Clark gets to about the 7-yard line. It'll be third down and goal, 9:14 to play. Cougars lead the Falcons 28-6. They've led throughout. They led as much as 28-0 before Olathe South got on the board on their last possession with the long touchdown run by Zane Redden. Cougars taking their time, as you would expect. There's 15 on the play clock, and now they come to the line. Navaki goes under center. Twins to the near side to the left. They pitch out right. Drew Wilson, and they're going to blow this up behind the line of scrimmage. He's still churning. He'll at least get back to the line of scrimmage, and it'll be fourth down from the 7. And we'll see if that is something that they would kick or if they just go for it and see what they can do. And it looks like they're going to send out their special teams to get a field goal. That's just not close enough.
1: Tackled by Taylen Ray with help from our corner, Nick Belcher. Both players that I've said a lot tonight.
0: Mm-hmm. They'll kick. Clark Salem, left-footed kicker with the ball on the right hash. They'll place it down at the 15. This is a 25-yard field goal. They get a good snap, a good hold. The kick is up. The kick is good. From 25, Clark Salem puts Shawnee Mission Northwest up 31-6 with 8 minutes to play. So they do get points out of that drive, and they'll take that as well. And Olathe South will get the ball back and try to do something with 8 minutes to go, down 31-6. Surprised at the way this has gone? I mean, you guys felt good about seeing how this was going to go. It was fairly evenly matched team. Both teams have struggled. Both teams have had injuries. And with it being a home game on homecoming, you guys felt good about it, and you're surprised at how it turned out.
1: Yes and no. I'm surprised because our football players had a lot of confidence going into this game that we heard at school. But also, I am not surprised. Our team has struggled a lot this year to get going. And if we do not get going early, we do not get going at all.
2: Mm-hmm. Yeah, I'd have to agree with that. I was expecting the confidence to kind of carry us in the beginning of this game a little bit more than it did. So the outcome is definitely not what I expected from this.
0: Mm-hmm. Yeah, it's one thing that to lose the game, but yeah, to be blown out, it didn't seem like we were going to have a close game. Look, especially before the game, watching both teams, it seemed like it was going to be a one-score game either way. This is a good kick, the best of the night for Shawnee Mission Northwest, as Salem drives this out of the end zone to our left, and it'll be a touchback for Olathe South, and we'll get the ball at the 20-yard line. 8 minutes even to play. It is Shawnee Mission Northwest 31 and Olathe South 6. Next week, Olathe South will take on Shawnee Mission West.
1: Hopefully that game goes a lot better than this one does. I believe we are away, if that's correct.
0: I believe you are right, yes. Which is too bad. This is a nice facility. Got new turf not too long ago. So here come the Falcons, and they trail 31-6. They'll have the ball at the 20-yard line after the touchback. And Lake will motion one of his receivers to the right. Claps once, takes the snap. Three-step drop. Pump fake. Looking deep. Far sideline. Receivers there, and it's incomplete. Another play made by the defender. Jackson Tooley was the intended receiver, and he was step-for-step with the defender, Clark Salem, who's been there all night.
1: Yeah,
0: pass was there.
1: Another great ball by Colton Lake, and the defensive plays have just been great tonight by the Cougars.
0: So it'll be second and 10 from the 20 with 7:53 to play, and the Cougars leading the Falcons 31-6. They've had a number of those opportunities, and it's just been a defensive play made. Nothing, no holding or pulling, just a hand right where it needs to be at the exact time it needs to be there. Lake takes the snap, out of the shotgun, back five, dancing, now dances left, looks, and fires, down the far sideline, a receiver's there and incomplete, and overshoots the intended receiver. It looks like it was Tooley across the far side. He was double covered, and that might have been Sprague. Sprague was out of the backfield, was the intended receiver. He was between two defenders, so it had to be perfectly put on there. It wasn't, but not by much. I mean, he had a chance at it, too, and that's credit to Lake, the quarterback, who has been under pressure throughout the game. There hasn't really been a pass situation where he has not had some sort of pressure, and he's handled it quite well, all things considered. Third and 10 for Olathe South from their 20 with 7:43 to play, trailing 31-6. Lake in the pistol, now moves right into his right, now motions Sprague out to the right. High snap after the clap. They hand, this is a touchdown play they ran with Redden, and they're going to get decent yards again. In fact, they're going to get a first down as they send Sprague motion right, and they come back with Redden off the left side. He gets across the 30 to the 33, a gain of 13. So Redden's had a couple of good runs off of that play. One of them was the long touchdown. This one, a big first down that at least gets them to stay on the field with 7:34 to play. And it'll be first down at the 33-yard line for Olathe South.
1: It's the same play we've used before. I believe it's an option to go to Sprague or Redden to go either the outside or up the middle with Zane Redden.
0: Redden's gotten it this last two times, and it's worked. Four wide, trips right, empty backfield. Now they motion receiver across to the right. They'll throw it to the right. Redden bobbling and incomplete. A forward pass, so it's incomplete. as one of the Shawnee Mission Northwest defenders picked it up and ready to run in case it was a backwards pass, but it was not. Those were some of the stuff you talked about before or early in the game that they wanted to do. It was either a screen or just get somebody out in the flat like that, and they did with Redden and just couldn't get the pass.
1: Yeah, our running backs seem to be struggling to catch those screen passes tonight. I don't believe we have even caught one.
0: Mm-hmm. Second and 10 from the 33-yard line. It is 31-6 Shawnee Mission Northwest with 7:12 to play. Lake takes the snap, rolls to the right, throws it on the run. It is caught by Sprague, and he's knocked down at the 41-yard line. Nice job holding on to the ball and keeping focus as there was a defender coming in hot to hit him, and he'll be just shy of the first down by a couple yards. It'll be 3rd and 2, a gain of 8 yards for Justice Sprague. Good throw on the run for Colton Lake. Miles Spring was the defender that knocked him out. 3rd and 2 from the 41. Ball between the hashes. 6:35 to play in the game. Cougars lead 31-6. They try to run for the first down, and he won't get back to the line of scrimmage. They're lucky they'll give him the 40, and they will as they try to run play, and nothing was happening there. It was Redden who got the call. And the defense for Shawnee Mission Northwest did a good job. They'll call a timeout here to discuss something on 4th and 2 and try to get something. Will Olathe South as they take their first timeout of the second half. So now both teams each have 2 timeouts, 6:16 to play. And Shawnee Mission Northwest leads 31-6. So they try to get something with Redden again, but when they've needed to, the Cougar defense has been able to step up and do what they need to do.
1: A lot of struggles making holes with our offensive line tonight. I spoke on injuries earlier. Both of our guards, Hunter Applegate and Nathan Branson, have missed games due to injury this year, as well as our left tackle, Carter Guani.
0: Shawnee Mission Northwest will take on Olathe West next week. 6:16 to play. And with this game, with this win, they will improve to 3-2, and Olathe South will drop to 1-4. 1-3 in the Sunflower League, and Shawnee Mission Northwest will be 3-1 in league play. So after the timeout, they'll have 4th down. They'll call it 3. The line of scrimmage is the Olathe South 40-yard line. Empty backfield, 5 wide. Twins to the right, trips to the left. Lake now motions Sprague left, and a whistle before they could snap. And it's timeout Shawnee Mission Northwest as they saw something they did not like. And we'll stay here again. It is 31-6. Shawnee Mission Northwest with the lead over Olathe South. They led 14-0 at halftime. And they led 28-0 after 21-0 after 3 quarters. And went up 28-0 before Olathe South was able to get a score finally. But it's been pretty dominant by Shawnee Mission Northwest as Olathe South just not been able to get any long drives sustained. And even if they did get a few plays, there'd be something, a penalty or a bad snap, and suddenly it was 3rd and 4th and just miserably long.
1: I'm afraid that comparison to the Patriots was very disrespectful. I apologize for that. It looks like we are not going to have that kind of a
0: comeback.
1: You were
0: just hopeful.
1: Tonight.
0: You were just hopeful, that's all. Instead, you're maybe comparing them to the Patriots from a generation before when they were before the Tom Brady and Bill Belichick days, where they had a lot of games like this. Most people don't remember that. All right, 6:16 to play, 4th and 3. Both teams have taken a timeout. Olathe South has 2 timeouts. Shawnee Mission Northwest has 1. 6:16 to go in the game. Cougars lead 31-6 on 4th and 3 from the 40. Sprague motions left, gets the call here, has room, has the first down. 45 to the 50. Far side 40. 35. Angles right and cuts back left and spinning inside the 25. Still going to the 20 to the 15. And it is just shy of the 10-yard line. Justice Sprague with his biggest run of the night, and that's why they wanted to get him in space on 4th and 3 and maybe one of their last chances. Why not? That's what you go with, and that's the play you want to go with, and rightfully so. That is a gain of 44 yards to the Shawnee Mission Northwest 16.
1: Same play we saw earlier with Zane Redden positioning as fullback. Another great block by him to get Zane Redden an extra 25 yards.
0: 6:05 to play. He went out of bounds, so the clock stops. 31-6, the Cougars lead. Blake claps and takes the snap and hands it off, and they go to Redden. And Redden gets across the 15 to about the... Or Hasian. We haven't called his name much since the first quarter.
1: No, we have not. He has been out of the game. I think he got in his head a little too much. He was the one who snapped the ball over Jackson Tooley's head for the punt.
0: Bukovas, the big 255-pound nose, made the tackle. It'll be second and 8 from the 14. Sprague motions left. Gets the handoff. Looks for blocks, looking for anything, and nothing sets up, so he ends up getting knocked out of bounds at the line of scrimmage. It'll be third and 8 from the 14. Good defense and good discipline by Shawnee Mission Northwest not to let anything develop. Sprague, as patient as you could be, there's just only so much you can do. They give him a loss of one after all that. It'll be third and 9 from the 15. Clock has stopped as he went out of bounds, so Olathe South takes their time. 15 on the play clock. They get the play, and now Lake with some instructions to Redden, and Redden will stand behind them. Now the play clock's at 7, and they got to hurry. Lake gets them set with 5. 4 seconds and 3. Redden motions right with 2. 1 second, and the play clock expires, and you get a delay of game. They did not get set in time, and they were still a little discombobulated when they got to the line, and that will result in a 5-yard delay of game penalty, and that'll make it third down and 14 back at the 20-yard line.
1: Some miscommunication we don't really see from the Falcons right there.
0: A lot of people remain in the stands on this side because the band will be performing at halftime with the homecoming festivities, so they'll get a chance to at least get that after the game. After the penalty, third and 14 from the Shawnee Mission Northwest 20. Lake takes the snap, back three, goes deep right side, receivers there, and just over his back and incomplete. Had something there, Landon Anderson, the intended receiver, and it's just a little too far from him to make the play on the ball, but they had a chance at getting something there. It was covered by Miles Spring, and it's 4th and 14 from the 20-yard line of the Cougars.
1: A lot less action for Landon Anderson tonight. Really had a great game against Olathe East, and even so, Mill Valley had a touchdown against Olathe East for and a lot of big plays that helped us win that game.
0: 5:19 to play. Cougars lead 31-6. 4th and 14 for Olathe South from the Shawnee Mission Northwest 20. Redden moves to the right of Lake, claps once, takes the snap with one on the play clock. Back three, steps up, is going to get sacked and brought down and lost the ball. Or no, he did, he got away. He throws it, he has someone there, it is bobbled, it is incomplete. All that doesn't matter. It looked like he was coming down, and it looked like a flag got thrown. Somebody got their head yanked.
1: I believe it was the quarterback, Colton Lake. I think when he was about to get him to go down, the big nose tackle we talked about before just hand slipped in the mask and yanked his head around.
0: And he still stayed up.
1: He did.
0: To throw the ball.
1: 55-pound nose tackle can't get down a 130-pound quarterback. Mm-hmm.
0: Which says that he's deceivingly strong for his light frame. So whatever he's lifting, if he's lifting anything, it's working. He's been pretty impressive. I mean, I know it's 31-6, but he's his poise is actually really remarkable back there.
2: Yeah, he's definitely held his own through the game.
0: There are so many times he could have panicked tonight, made a mistake, and he never really did. Even when he got hit, he held on to the ball. So that gets them the first down, because that was fourth down, so they'll take that. Or no, they'll say it's fourth and four. Well, that's still fourth and a lot more manageable. Play clock's at 7. Pistol formation, a little bit of miscommunication. A high snap, he takes it, he rolls right. He looks, now pressure coming back left, looking for anyone, makes another man miss. Still has to room, now back right. Has to just throw it up, throws a prayer, and it'll be intercepted and just dropped in the end zone, and it will go over to Shawnee Mission Northwest on downs. And Colton Lake, he looked like he was dead 3 or 4 times back there, and he kept spinning away, spins right, he spins left. He at least gave himself a chance to make something happen, but it is incomplete, and that should give it will give Shawnee Mission Northwest the ball, and that should pretty much do it for Olathe South, as that looks to be arguably their last decent shot at a score, barring something happening here. The Cougars can effectively just run this down, and if they have the same kind of success they've had running the ball, then they should be able to just run this clock out and be done here. As we're just past 9 o'clock here at the Olathe District Activity Center in Olathe, and KCMO Sportscaster.com's Friday night game of the week in the Kansas City Metro with our studio producer Steve Krause and Joey Bongard in the Sportscaster.com tent. Jimmy Chavez with Jacob Williams and Lena Mead are two students from Olathe South who have done a fantastic job as they get a run play. Wilson runs, but a flag is down as we've had a few more here in the second half. A little bit of chippiness, but also just the fatigue that starts to set in with a game that has gone the way it's gone. And it looks like it's going to be against the Cougars and back them up. And they had first and 10 out of the 5, and won't back them up that much. And they'll have first and about 12 and a half.
1: Looking for a really good play here from the Falcons defense. Really a last shot if we get a safety here, and then we'll get the ball back, hopefully.
0: They mark it at the 5, so it's first and 15 from the 5. And the clock begins to run with 4:40 to play. And the Cougars in front, 31-6. They've led throughout. Novaki sends Wilson in motion to the right, but they go up the middle with Martinez. And Martinez still running out to the 30, 35 in a foot race. Cuts back, angling right, and then sandwiched between two defenders at midfield. Gains 45 yards and a first down. It looks like they had him for a 5-yard gain, and he just kind of slipped through the tacklers and gets one of his biggest runs and maybe his biggest run of the night and gets them out of that hole back in their own territory. They gets it to midfield, a gain of 45 yards and a Cougar first down. And that is the punctuation mark on the evening for Jadence Martinez, who's had a really good night with 3 touchdowns, and he has been very strong with the ball. Hard to bring down. And the Cougars can effectively turn the lights out on this game and run this clock down with 4 minutes to play. They're starting to get some of their second stringers on the offensive line, and in fact, looks like we have a backup quarterback now for the first time tonight. And we will tell you all about him, and his name is Myers Cannon. 5'7", 160, a sophomore. After that first down, their head coach, Kirk Webster, both these coaches, just first class in dealing with them and all the information you could want from them, and they did everything they could to take care of us tonight. Here's a run play up the middle after a 5-yard penalty. It was first and 15 from the 45. No gain on the play. 3:25 to play. Max Van Landingham was the ball carrier and went back up tailback, senior. Green 3:10 to play, 31-6 Cougars. Next week we have Bishop Miege at St. James. We'll be on at 7 o'clock.
1: I'm really looking forward to that game. Star tight end Michael Blount has been looking amazing this season.
0: We saw St. James earlier this season, and they had a win at St. Thomas Aquinas, which was no small feat, and that was a big win for them. Cannon will hand it up off the middle, and they'll get back across midfield to about the 48-yard line. Brent Couch, big fullback, coming in to replace Martinez. And 5'9", 195, and he looks a little bigger than 195. He looks like he is not fun to tackle. 2:28 to play. It's going to be 3rd and 9 from the Olathe South 49. A first down would effectively end the game if they can get it. Play clock at 15. 2:10 on the game clock, and Myers Cannon, the backup quarterback, in a 31-6 lead for the Cougars, comes under center. Play clock's at 4. 3 seconds and 2. Fakes. Rolls. Or no, they go with the run play. And it is still, there's a first down. 40, 35, 30, 25, 20, far sideline. Runner's still on, but they stepped out. And it is a first down for Shawnee Mission Northwest. Terrell Newville They threw a flag, and it's holding against Shawnee Mission Northwest, and they'll have to do it again with a minute 49. They thought that was the game clincher. They will have to run another play on third down. It'll be third and very long.
1: Terrence Newble, listed as 5'6", 130, does not look that short or that small at all.
0: Yeah, maybe when he was in middle school. He looks bigger than Sprague, and Sprague is 145. All right, 149. They call it third and 20 back to the 41-yard line. Third and 19, line to make is the Olathe South 40. Can't imagine they'd put it up in the air. They try to get a run play, and if anything, just kick it away. As the Shawnee Mission Northwest coaches make their way down. With this one tucked in hand. And they go right up the middle with Couch. And Couch will get to the 45-yard line with 1:40 to play.
3: Here's Cannon with carry.
0: And they'll punt this away one more time. They run this clock all the way down. They'll run it inside of a minute. Jack Clark's the punter. Hasn't had to do too much on that side tonight. He's had a few carries. Play clock's at 10. Game clock's at 105. Play clock down to 5. 4 seconds and 3. Gets the snap. Not much of a rush. That's a good punt. That's high. And it will be, he'll hit a defender, and flags go flying because they didn't give the returner room to make a play on the ball. And they had a defender right in his face, and you can't do that. And so Olathe South will benefit from that call, have decent field position as they trail 31-6 with 50 seconds to play. Post-game show with Joey down under the tent follows the game, and Jacob and Lena will head their way down there on a homecoming night at Olathe South, and then Jacob will just, he'll go to bed because he has to go to school very early tomorrow to get set for their homecoming dance. I'm sure that's what he's going to do. That's what they do. They'll go home, go to sleep.
1: Yes, exactly.
0: Fifty seconds to play. Here comes Olathe South for the final minute. And they'll run up the middle. Redden, a good run across midfield to the 45-yard line. He's had a good fourth quarter. Had that long 69-yard touchdown. A couple of big runs, including this one here. Diego Ochoa, the tackle for Shawnee Mission Northwest, will improve to 3-2 on the season and 3-1 in Sunflower League action, while Olathe South will drop to 1-4 and 1-3 in league play. After the first down, they'll get to the 45 Olathe South. Colton Lake, the quarterback in the pistol, surveys and looks, claps once, takes the snap, hands it off to Redden, who's hit immediately and dropped for a loss. And we'll see if that's the last play with 22 seconds. Lincoln Teufel, one of the backup defensive ends, a sophomore with a good hit in the backfield, and it looks like they're just going to let this run out. And Shawnee Mission Northwest dominates from start to finish, and they get the win as the clock winds down. The final score, the Shawnee Mission Northwest Cougars 31 and the Olathe South Falcons 6. We'll send you downstairs to Joey Bongard when we come back for studio producer Steve Krause. Jimmy Chavez saying goodnight from Olathe. Postgame show coming up next. Shawnee Mission Northwest defeats Olathe South 31-6.
4: 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I never minded being 2:35, but you know what minded? 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
1: 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I'm Joey Bongard. I'll be joined alongside shortly here by student broadcasters Jacob Williams and Lena Mead from Olathe South, who just fell to the Shawnee Mission Northwest squad by a final score of 31-6. Game that was 14-0 at half. We saw Shawnee Mission Northwest pile on two more touchdowns and a field goal in the second half of action. The field goal came late as the touchdowns were on a run and a throw in that second half. We watched Olathe South get on the board, go for two, and then later they failed on that two-point attempt, trying to bring themselves back into the game. Jacob and Lane are currently on their way to the Shawnee Mission Northwest sidelines, looking to get us some players to get for an interview. We're hoping today to get Jadens Martinez, the junior running back that you guys heard Jacob and I talk about at halftime. He finished the evening with three touchdowns, had over 100 yards on the ground, and really put this team on his back. As I sit here and look at and reflect at what this game kind of looked like, I think there's no words to say other than dominance on the ground and lack of execution through the air. For Olathe South, it was lack of execution really everywhere on the field, but especially through the air. We didn't see them do very much on the run game, and then when they tried to pass the ball, the receivers really let down the rest of the squad. I believe we're also going to have quarterback number 6, Nathan Novacki, come over here. So we're going to get a chance to talk to the two from the winning Southwest Cougars here. Shawnee Mission, or excuse me, Northwest Cougars here as they make their way over after a fantastic win. They improved their squad's record. Now, after a tough start to the year, they ran into Mill Valley, like we mentioned, early in the season, got stomped there, as did Olathe, and kind of had a rough go. They found their way recently playing these Olathe schools. We mentioned they're going to have a long stretch of Olathe schools. This moves them to 3-1 in district play, with their only district loss coming against Mill Valley in the season opener back on September 4th. Since then, they lost to Raypeck, one of the best schools in the Missouri Conference. They played Shawnee Mission North, beat them by 25 in a 63-28 victory. That was back on September 18th. Last week, they played Olathe North, beat them 35-34 in a thriller. And then today, at Olathe South, the Cougars were able to come out on top. Next week, they look forward to Olathe West on October 9th. They have Lawrence on October 15th. And then they round out the regular season against Shawnee Mission West on October 23rd. As the guys get back over here with Jacob and Lena, we're going to look forward to talking about this game. Whoever wants to go first, you can just throw this on. Toss your helmet up here. How you doing?
5: Good.
1: All right, so walk me through kind of this game. A lot of it was dominant on the running game. We've got your running back next to us here. He'll be up next. You guys dominated this one, 31-6.
5: Yeah, honestly, it's our O-line. They put in the work. They get it done. Dirty work. It's great. Yeah, I mean, we talked about your run game was pretty much just kind of pinballing off of the defenders and making your way everywhere on this field. Is that how it usually goes for you? You're a junior. You've got a lot of size to you. You got another year to grow still before you move into college. Is this what every game has looked like for you on the ground?
6: Oh, yeah, of course. It's been pretty good for me so far this season. I'm good at breaking tackles, and our blocks have been pretty good after our first two games. I think we've improved a lot since that, and I believe we'll make it far in the season.
5: Yeah, I mean, you guys have had a really impressive last few games. You struggled opening the season. I mean, they really tested you. They gave you Mill Valley and Ray Peck for first two games. That's quite the test. Mm-hmm. What did you guys learn from those two games?
7: This is just what our coach wanted. I mean, they're two great teams in 6A. We just got to get it done. I mean, it helped us the past 3 weeks. Yeah.
5: What did you learn playing against squads like Mill Valley and then Ray Peck?
6: I've learned that we're pretty good against good teams like that, and I think we're really good against good schools. And
5: just kind of gives you the ability, you know you can compete going against these squads. And then I'll ask you guys one more question, and then I'll let Jacob here ask one for you guys. You got Olathe West next week. You get Lawrence, who's having a turnaround season. Lawrence last year was not very good until the last game where they finally got their win. Turnaround year for Lawrence, and then you finish it with Shawnee Mission West. That's a big rivalry game for you guys. What's kind of the game plan going into the end of the year for you guys?
7: We just got to lock in two really tough opponents next 2 weeks. And, yeah, this is great, but we just got to get back focused.
5: Yeah, then do you think the running game is kind of what's going to be the main focus for your squad? Is it going to be a lot of weight on your shoulders, or can you rely on you got a good quarterback here. Do you think the passing game will kind of step up on different days when it won't be all on your back when you don't have a chance where the gaps are as open as they were today?
6: Yeah, of course. I believe in our run game. I think we're really good at running the ball. But also Nate, he's really good at decision-making and improvising when getting out of the pocket and throwing deep balls to get us that first down and touchdowns.
5: Yeah, I mean, Nathan, you were definitely very poised in the pocket. It's impressive to see from any quarterback, especially at the high school level. Jacob, why don't you go around and rip a question for both of them, and then we'll get Lena in here.
1: So we saw you guys play two very difficult teams to start off the year. How do you think that helped you guys with your other games against Olathe North and Shawnee Mission North, and even Olathe South tonight beating us? And how will that help you guys against Olathe West next week?
7: It just gives us great looks. Like, in practice, you can't simulate game speed, which really is an important factor in our offense. So just seeing those two, like, really fast teams just steps our game up for the next few.
6: Yeah, like Nate said, those two games were really tough for us, and I think that gave us the motivation to think that we could be able to do good throughout the season against other good teams, since we did pretty decent against the two teams that we had to play at the beginning of the season.
5: Yeah, I mean, makes sense. We'll switch out Jacob here for Lena real quick. We'll get her on the mic. And then, you guys, this game, not sure if you know what we've got going on here. So this is Sportscaster. We do Game of the Week for high school football. We're a radio station in Missouri, but we come into Kansas. We pick our Game of the Week. So this was our Game of the Week that we covered. So this game gets broadcast on the radio, and then we'll take clips and we upload it all to social media, get your school out there, get your name out there. And I'll let you know that I had two of your touchdown runs. Those things are both getting posted to social media. It was just you running it down the throat of your offensive line into the end zone. I mean, you didn't really have any trouble getting it there. And I'll let Lena kind of take the lead here. What do you want to ask the boys?
2: Yeah, how's this big win for you guys? Because we were at least coming into it with the mindset that it was going to be a run-for-run game. So how is that big win for you guys tonight?
6: I think we came into this game pretty confident after how we started the season and how we're going so far. So I think we came in pretty confident coming in against a good school, good team, good players. They're overall good. So I think we came in pretty good and energetic. And
7: Yeah. We're just ready for this week.
6: Yeah.
2: Yeah, I mean, it showed on the field. You guys started off really strong and just looked confident throughout the whole game. So, yeah.
5: Does it bring you guys any more intensity coming in and, I mean, for lack of a better term, stomping on someone on their homecoming night? I mean, does it give you a little more, like, energy walking in and saying, yeah, it's their homecoming night, but
7: yeah,
5: we don't care?
7: Yeah.
5: Our goal is to make their homecoming night as miserable as possible.
7: That was our mindset coming in, same as last week against who we play?
5: North?
7: Yeah, against North. It was just awesome.
5: Yeah, and when do you guys have your home? Have you had your homecoming already?
7: Yeah, we have.
5: What was that game for you? Who did you guys play there? Was that against Shawnee Mission North? Or was that against Olathe?
7: That was against Olathe.
5: So that was last week.
7: Yeah, great finish.
5: So that was last week.
7: Mm-hmm.
5: You guys, that was a fantastic finish.
7: Mm-hmm.
5: And then, I mean, It's always good to get a win on homecoming. It's rare that you get a win on homecoming and then you beat another school on homecoming. So, I mean, you guys have had energy kind of carrying in from the last 2 weeks into this one. And I imagine you're just going to kind of keep carrying it in. You're going to be back against West next week. What's the game plan? Have you guys talked about that at all coming into this one, or was the focus only on this one?
7: This week, our focus is just on Olathe South, but starting tomorrow, new week, new games, we got to get Olathe West.
5: Yeah, and then yeah. What do you kind of see the rest of the season panning out for you and your squad? How do you, I mean, looking ahead, obviously, you don't see the future, but Olathe West, Lawrence, two really good squads. I don't know much about Shawnee Mission West, I'm going to be honest. Imagine they're a pretty big rival for you guys. How do you see these last three games panning out in the regular season?
6: We were really confident in winning these next few games, and we were really motivated after going on a 3-win streak after our two losses. And we're very confident in our squad after tonight. Our offense and defense, we both put up very good numbers.
5: Yeah, Nate, what was Coach's message at the end of this one to you guys all in the huddle?
7: Just got it done. It was a great game, both sides of the ball. Defense really stepped up compared to last week when we gave up a few points. But overall, great team game.
5: Yeah, I mean, I imagine you guys going to go back, celebrate this one with the rest of the boys. This one, 31-6, dominant performance. Why, you appreciate you guys coming over for a quick interview.
7: Appreciate it. Thank you, guys.
5: Yeah, you guys have a good one.
7: Thank you, guys.
5: And Jacob, you can come in here, pop on a headset. You guys take care. Thank you for your time. All right, so both you guys, it was a decent game to watch for the most part. It wasn't as dominant as it looked at times. What was it like in the booth with Jimmy? Was it a cool experience for you?
2: Yeah, I think it was a really cool experience just to see it from above and just to kind of really watch all of the plays and just be up there and more engaged in it. It was a really cool experience.
5: Yeah, then we kind of talked about it at halftime. So I guess from a post-game perspective, what was it like the end of it like for you? Kind of seeing how everything's executed, how it finishes, and you come down here, you get to talk to some of the guys, the players, you see how it all works. You were thrown into it at the last minute. So I'm going to ask both of you the same thing. Would you do it again, and what would you do differently?
1: I would definitely do it again. This was very fun. Do differently, I would get any information on the other team. I went into this completely blind, not knowing anything about any of their players. I would definitely try and get some information from them, from my friends at Shawnee Mission Northwest.
5: Yeah.
2: I would definitely have to agree. I would definitely do it again, and just kind of having a little bit more background information as well, just about the other team and like their past games and how they've been playing, just to come into this and just have a little bit more background before commentating.
5: Yeah, and I know you guys both obviously on, what is it, flight crew?
2: Yes.
5: So you guys are both doing that together. You obviously were friends coming into this. Does it make it easier to be up there? You're doing something you're uncomfortable with, but when you're with someone that you know, I'd imagine, pretty well, does that make it easier when you're up there with someone like Jacob?
2: Yeah, it definitely does, just because, like, obviously we've known each other for a while and we're in flight crew together, so it's a very similar experience and it relates to the same thing.
1: I would agree. We have to do a lot of vocal stuff and speaking stuff in flight crew, and that definitely applies here.
5: Yeah, and then, I mean, not much else to really talk about, I guess. Are there any final things you guys want to say? I mean, it's a cool opportunity. We had everything kind of fall apart on me at the last minute. I had about 10 minutes to kind of scrape it all together. I appreciate you guys both stepping in to help out with Jimmy and to help me out down here. It means a lot. Appreciate you grabbing players. It's a really cool experience for me to kind of help high schoolers grow. I mean, I'm almost done with college. I've got two semesters left. So to be able to kind of see the next generation come in and like you guys, that's cool for me. But what is it like, I guess, how did you feel after it's all said and done?
2: It honestly just feels good just to like do something like this. A lot of kids don't get this opportunity, so it's really cool for us to get to do this, especially as we're seniors in high school. We probably won't get an opportunity like this again. And it's just really fun and cool to do.
5: Yeah, then what are your college plans, both of you? I mean, we talked about it in the first half about, like, the actual, like, doing this. But what are your college plans looking like for you guys? You're both seniors.
1: I'm going to attend K-State University. I'm going to major in milling science management, and I'm definitely going to be joining for a fraternity.
5: All right, and then how about you?
2: I'm also going to be going to K-State, and I plan to row there. But I'm a KU fan, so I hope to transfer there after my first year, and I plan to study pre-med.
5: I was going to say, KU has a pretty good rowing squad. I know a lot of girls that are on a rowing team, so I mean, I'm glad to hear that you do want to go to KU. I've been there now in my third year. I love it there. Fun atmosphere. I think it's a lot better than Manhattan.
8: Yeah, for sure.
5: And obviously, I mean, KU Med is a really good program.
8: Yes, it is.
5: So, well, I mean, best of luck to you guys in your future endeavors in college. Looking forward to seeing what you guys do. Hopefully everything goes well at K-State. Sounds like you've got a heck of a journey that you're going into, and then maybe we'll cross paths at KU if things go well. Best of luck to you with KU Med. I really appreciate you guys coming out.
8: Thank you.
5: All right, well, you guys have been down here with us on field at sportscasters.com. We're going to send it back to America at Night, which is already in progress. 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

0: Dr. John Deloney. Taking calls all couple hours long here. 888-825-5225 is the number you need to dial. We've got Lexi, who's in San Francisco, California. Hey, Lexi. What's going on, girl?
1: Hi. Hi. Calling from California. I'm curious to get your recommendations on a housing finance-related question. Currently in a pretty major metropolitan area, my rent is over 50% of my take-home income. And so if I had the option to move home and not pay rent, but I would have to commute probably 4 hours round trip times a week to get to, So gas prices in California, and then of course, like probably down the line, more car related expenses. So curious what you all would make of that.
2: What do you do for a living?
1: I do communication.
0: So what if we said that neither of those are the solution? Because they're clearly not. You can't pay 50% and you can't have a 4 hour commute. Neither of those are an option.
1: Totally.
2: Neither of those are a good life. Anytime I feel backed into a corner, I like to just, for fun, put options 3, 4, 5, 6, 7, 8, 9, 10, even if they're preposterous, but put them on the table to, A, remind myself that there's always more options than bad A and bad B. But also it begins to expand my horizon a little bit. How much do you make in your job?
1: A little over $100,000 a year.
0: Oh, gosh. And certainly, now we have another variable. Certainly not $400,000 are we driving a four-hour commute. So what can we – you said you're in communications?
1: Yes.
0: What can you – are there other jobs in communications that are all over the country that you could apply for? And if not, what is it specifically that you feel like is keeping you in the San Francisco area or in a high-expense area?
1: Yeah, I mean – it's so difficult, right? Because high cost of living, but typically higher wages than maybe other areas in California.
0: Not necessarily. Maybe, but not necessarily. The ratio doesn't pan out.
1: And feeling that definitely lately.
2: And make no mistake, San Francisco's stunning. It's beautiful. It's got cool things to do. All cool bands play there. Like, it's a cool place to be. And it also costs $1 jillion.
1: Totally. Well, and that's where, like, quality of life, if you can't afford any of the fun things.
2: Exactly.
0: Then it doesn't even matter.
2: Or what is your $100,000? And, dude, I know there's something magic about saying the phrase, I make six figures. But if you make $100,000 and you can't afford to do anything, what's the difference in making 85 somewhere where you can enjoy your life, right?
0: And you laid out the stakes perfectly. You said, okay, if I keep doing this and paying 50% rent, obviously, I mean, you already know, you're not going to have the money, you're not going to have the margin to do anything that would make you a financially responsible adult, right? You won't be able to save money, you won't really be able to invest, you won't be able to build wealth, you won't be able to buy real estate, right? Not on $100,000.
1: Mm-hmm.
0: And then if you say, well, if I do the other option and I do a four-hour commute, well, now I'm just burning myself out. I'm burning my vehicle out. I'm burning myself out, a job that maybe I started out liking. Now I hate the job and I'm looking up 2 years from now going, what was I thinking?
2: And my mom's asking me when I'm going to be home, right? Like.
0: So let's get ahead of that. Seeing that, let's go, okay, what can we create that we look up 2 years from now and we think, I'm so glad that I made this change? Is it today, starting this weekend? We started putting lines in the water. We started making a list of 10 people we know around the country, letting them know, hey, I'm looking, I'm searching. I get on LinkedIn. I read Ken Coleman's book, Find the Work You're Wired to Do. I start all that tonight and this weekend. And then I start actually applying for jobs. I start sending out resumes. Maybe in the next couple of months, you land something. And yeah, maybe it causes you to go to Denver, or you go to Dallas, or you go, gosh, to, you know, Buttville, Tennessee, wherever you end up going, you're there. And now you're making a living, you're making money, and all of that other stuff is gone now. And you're just able to enjoy your money. You have a new community. I mean, I like this for you.
1: Yeah. Well, I like the way you say it. Yeah. Well, I'm curious too, like, where would you put like retirement benefits into this cost analysis? Like, if I have a pretty good 401k match right now, but maybe another job somewhere else didn't have any employer match, like,
2: Again, you're creating two bad options for yourself and assuming you have to choose either one. Like, there's like, how good is your match? Is it 25%?
1: No, not that much.
2: Okay, how much is it?
0: 4?
1: 5%.
2: Okay, that's not a great match. That's a regular
0: match. It's just normal. You can find that probably anywhere. I'm not going to say that's standard because it's not standard, but there are plenty of companies who offer similar style benefits. And I would not, to John's point, let's not make that assumption. Let's make the assumption there's other jobs out there. Based on what we know, there's other jobs out there that probably pay $100,000 that probably have a 5% match. Let's just likely, right? So let's not assume anything, because if we make assumptions based on our fears, and the assumption is going to line up with our fears. Let's actually go out there and get some facts that might contradict our fears and maybe prove them wrong. And then we go, oh, I was wrong all along. There's a lot of great options out here.
2: And so, Lexi, listen to Jade's wisdom here. Here's a great exercise for you. How old are you right now?
1: 27.
2: Okay, so 27. Let's imagine you at 30. Imagine how much you want to have in a savings account. Imagine how much in a dream world you'd like to have in retirement. Imagine what you would like to be doing professionally, right? Imagine if you have family or friends or community you'd like to be near, or like one jump on a plane away, right? And then begin saying, okay, here's what I want my life to look like when I'm 30. Because my fear for you is, like, this is a big deal, right? Quitting your job at 27 or finding a new job, that's a big deal. Moving in with your mom at 27, that's a big deal. 4-hour commute, that's a big deal. All these things are big deals. And it's really easy when everything feels like a big deal to do nothing. And then you're going to blink and you're going to be 30 and you're going to be in the exact same situation, just with your finances a little worse off. All to protect this magic thing called the six-figure job that actually cost you actually living your life, right? And so it might be that you find yourself in Houston, or you find yourself in Omaha, or you find yourself in any number of other places, making $100,000, $95,000, $125,000, and the cost of living allows you to actually live.
1: Mm-hmm.
2: Right?
1: Yeah.
2: And all of those are big, hard challenges. It's, you hear me say this over and over, and I'm kind of beating a dead horse here, but every decision you have in front of you is hard, right? Moving away from family is hard. Quitting your job is hard. Getting a new job is hard. Moving states is hard. All these are hard. Choose the hard path that's going to get you where you want to be when you're 30. I think that's the path.
0: I definitely think that's the path. And I think if you start today, like I said, you're going to look up and it's going to be a wonderful outcome. Before you leave, we will make sure to give you Ken Coleman's Find the Work You're Wired to Do. That's our gift to you. It's an assessment. It's going to help you figure out the things that you're good at. And then it's going to help you find career fields that are associated with the things that you're good at and that really give you the juice, to quote Ken. And I think that's really going to help you. And we'll give you From Paycheck to Purpose. Throw that in there too. He doesn't mind.

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2: Well, let's head back to the phone lines, shall we? We have Brooklyn, who's in Phoenix, Arizona. Hey, Brooklyn, what's going on?
4: Hi, thank you so much for taking my call. My question for you guys is, do you have any advice for how my husband and I can kind of keep ourselves financially safe? We're in an uncomfortable, like, intertwined financial situation with his parents. They continue to make just egregiously terrible decisions with their money, which ends up affecting us. We're trying to rebuild and move forward, and we're in financial peace with our church, but their bad decisions keep kind of affecting us. And just looking at,
5: paint us a full picture.
4: So a couple of years back, we co-signed their mortgage.
0: What in the world caused that chain of events? That's crazy work.
4: I don't know if you guys recall, there a couple years back there was a really weird housing bubble that happened. Our state was really severely affected, and so overnight we had just hundreds of people coming in from California paying all cash for houses.
5: That happened
6: a lot of places. It's not a housing bubble. Yeah. It's just in fact, it's the opposite. The housing inventory was basically nil, right?
5: But that doesn't explain you co-signing.
4: Yeah. My in-laws were in a rental that they'd been in forever. They got a 45-day notice on their door because it got sold to someone for...
5: Okay.
4: They couldn't afford, and there were no rental homes available to get into.
6: Okay.
4: And so we kind of exhausted every option we could see. And the only other kind of thing that looked like that would work would be to get them into a mortgage and get them into a home.
5: But how old are they?
4: They're in their late.
5: Okay. So there's already a dynamic that I hear here that I think you're hip to this. Otherwise you wouldn't be calling. There's a lot of we talking about them and their marriage and their
6: situation.
5: Life. Yep. And somehow you guys have like sucked that into your marriage and your life. And it's a four wheel we instead of them and you guys.
4: Yeah.
5: So,
6: imagine what would you trade to have had a really hard conversation 2 to 3 to 4 years ago when they had to move into a 2-bedroom apartment versus the conversation y'all going to have now. Right.
4: Yeah.
6: Like a hard conversation was going to happen, but it's going to get worse. Yeah.
4: Yeah. We've had some really bad conversations and they don't end productively.
5: So well, I bet.
6: I think the time for talking, quite honestly, is over. The only thing you and your husband can do is control what you're going to do next.
5: Yeah. So have you gotten out of this situation? Have you said, guys, you got to refinance and get us off this loan? I don't care that the interest rates are what they are. If that means you have to rent, you cannot keep us caught up in this.
4: Yeah, we have had that conversation. They are not able to refinance off because their credit and
5: right, which means you guys so have to sell this house.
6: Can you sell the house? Yeah.
5: You got to sell it. Why not?
4: They flat out will not. We continue to revisit this conversation probably on a monthly basis, but it usually ends in like a cussing, screaming, shouting.
5: Okay, and so were they gnarly. Like that before? Were they combative like that before?
4: They can be about things that upset them. I think my husband and I did not fully understand how they perceive money. Now we see like where their mindset is coming from. Mm-hmm. And so it's not a reasonable mindset. And that's our issue. So
5: have you said to them, okay, let's take money out of it. I know it's very hard to take money out of this equation, but have you spoken to them on a relationship, father, daughter, in-law, just trying to do life together and said, hey, here's what I'm most afraid of. This has already changed our relationship. And I don't know if you've noticed it, but gosh, we don't interact the same. When we end up on calls, it ends up we get belligerent. We don't want to spend Thanksgiving together anymore. That bothers me because when I think about a family, I want in-laws that I can talk to on the phone. I want my husband to feel like his mom and dad have a great, right? Have you talked to them on that level and said, I just don't like what it's doing relationally? And can you truthfully say that you like what this is doing to us and it's worth staying in this house? Can you really say that? Because it's not worth it for me. Have you talked to them level?
4: I don't think we've come at it from that kind of an angle. I can definitely try that.
5: Because that's the truth. I mean, obviously, we can name a million reasons why financially it's bad for both parties. But what I'm really seeing is the deterioration of you guys' relationship. And I don't know if you have kids yet, but that's certainly going to affect grandkids. It's certainly, do you see what I'm saying?
6: My guess.
4: The kids actually is a major factor for us because they help watch our children. Yeah. And my oldest has really severe special needs. And so they're the only people that we can trust to take care of him. We don't have anyone else. That was what prompted us to do it in the first place. We were like, okay, well, this is like an investment in childcare. These are the people that when you have a special needs kid, respite is like really important because it's really exhausting.
5: Sure.
4: And they're the only people that we can trust, like my family doesn't help.
6: So are they, and I guess I want to challenge you on the word trust. Because maybe they're really good caring for your child, which is amazing, but you don't trust them.
4: Yeah, but no, we don't. And that's definitely affected like you said, it's affected everything. Yeah. So
6: let's get down to the brass tacks.
4: Try that.
6: Are they making their mortgage note every month?
4: No. 2 years ago, I came home to a wage garnishment notice for my husband, because they had not been paying. Yeah, that was very upsetting. We cleaned up the mess, said, you absolutely cannot be doing this. Like, if you're going to miss a payment, we need to know. We will cover the payment. Like, do not do this to us again.
5: Are you guys homeowners? Do you and your husband own a home?
4: We do. Yes. Okay. We own a home. And so we told them this. We were very, they're like, oh, of course, whatever. And we ran my husband's credit last month and there's two more. So, they're going to keep doing it.
5: How are you doing financially? Like, what's your margin look like? What's your debt look like?
4: We're doing okay. We have joined Financial Peace because we came to the epiphany of we're trying to save them and we can't keep burning ourselves out saving them. So no. We're doing okay.
5: Tell me real numbers. What baby step are you on?
4: We're on baby step two. So we're paying off debt. We're getting, we have a little bit of a car loan left. We've got some student loans we need to knock out. And then we can move forward. Our mortgage is only, I think it's 23.5% of our take-home pay.
5: Yeah, because that's the main thing, yeah. Brooklyn, and you already know this, but I'm saying it for anybody listening to this. You're stuck, right? You did this act, and you know what it is now. You're regretful of it. You're like, I've learned my lesson. But the hard part is now you're...
4: Love the time machine.
5: Yes, man. You can't get back in the time machine, and now you're in it. And so you've got to be doing the baby steps, which you are doing, because your only hope in this is to hope for the day that they see the light. But until then, you've got to be able to reach over when they don't pay the note. You've got to be able to reach over to protect your own self. Do you see what I'm saying? And so by you're doing the right thing now, walking the baby steps, getting out of this car loan, getting out of this student loan, and just having 3 to 6 months. If I was in your shoes, I might have 6 to 8 months knowing that they have a mortgage. How much is their mortgage?
4: Their mortgage is about $1,700 a month. Their HOA payment is $315.
5: Oh, Lord.
4: So between the two, they're $2,000 a month.
5: So if I were you, I'd probably always keep $2,000 in an account somewhere that's just in-law mistakes. You know what I mean? Just
4: in-law mistakes.
6: Yeah. I would probably put a $2,000... Again, I'm projecting onto you in your margin.
4: Oh, okay. Thank you.
6: But I would put $2,000 in an account every month, make it a recurring bill.
5: Yeah, oh, no, that sounds like a
4: lot,
5: John.
4: Can't do that.
5: Yeah, that's too much.
6: But
4: we got teacher income in here.
6: They're going to keep doing it, right?
5: Right, but what you can do is if you have it one time in that account, so let's say we're going into October, let's say for October you say, I'm going to put the line item there, $2,000 a month. It's sitting there. Come February, if they don't pay, you can reach into that, pay the rent, and then the next month, now you got to put it back on the budget again, $2,000. So it's kind of like what we would say a peaks and valleys account. So you're funding it. Whenever you use it, you have to refund it right away. And that's how this works. And for anybody listening, gosh, just remember, co-signing, guys, it is only there because the bank knows that person cannot pay. They will not pay. They cannot afford it, and they don't want to take the risk, so neither should you.
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10: News. I'm Deborah Valentine. President Trump in Mobile, Alabama, saying high fuel prices are a small price to pay for the Iran conflict and Tehran not having a nuclear weapon.
11: But remember about the oil. You're paying a price, but boy, is that a small price than what it would be if these lunatics were allowed to have a nuclear weapon and use it on Mobile, Alabama.
10: Democrats have highly criticized the president for saying the conflict has only increased inflation for Americans ahead of the midterms. 29,000 jobs created for September, falling short of the 90,000 forecast. David Zervos is counselor to Treasury Secretary Scott Bessent. He tells Fox Business's Kudlow the household survey shows a better outlook on those entering the labor market.
12: That just tells you it's a great time to find work, and people are looking at that and coming in. So I'm excited.
10: The unemployment rate ticked up 1/10 of a point to a still low 4.2%. 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
17: Ever wanted to try an Olympic sport but think you're too old, too out of shape, too busy, or that those sports are just too unsafe? 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

0: thing I don't like about an IRA is I don't like not being able to get to the money if I need it.
1: Well, you're 43. What would you use the money for before you're 60?
0: Well, it'd be one of those, like, if I lose my job or something and need it, then I just want to have access to it, basically.
1: Okay, so in case of emergency, you'd want to have some cash. Can we build you an emergency fund that does that in a high-yield savings account?
0: I currently have $10,000 saved.
1: Okay.
0: And I have no debt.
1: Good. So what would be 6 months of expenses for you? Let's say you lost your job and for 6 months you couldn't find one.
0: I would need, I had that somewhere and I lost that.
1: $20,000, $30,000?
0: It would actually be, the $10,000 would cover 6 months.
1: That's not mathematically possible.
2: Unless you have no house payment, no car payment.
0: Right, I have no house payment.
1: Is the house paid off?
0: Yes.
1: Wow, okay. So, you're in a good spot then because you can invest as much as you want. What's your household income?
0: It is $40,000.
1: Okay, so $40,000 a year, and how do you have a paid-off house? I'm curious.
0: I would be an inheritance.
1: Okay. All right, so we recommend investing 15% until the house is paid off, but after that, you can invest even more. So in your situation where you want to make up for lost time, I would be investing into a Roth IRA to start. And you know, 15%, you'd be right there to max it out. So you can start with a Roth IRA. Do you have an employer retirement plan as well?
0: I don't have one set up. They do offer one.
1: Do you know what it is?
0: But I don't know.
1: Okay.
0: No.
1: So that's part of your homework. Thing one is find out what your employer retirement plan is. They might have a Roth 401k option, and that'll just come right out of your paycheck before it hits your bank account. And I love that idea because you're sort of forcing the discipline.
0: Okay.
1: But a Roth IRA is a great option that's not tied to your employer. You can just go open one, and if you want help with that, you can reach out to a SmartVestor Pro at RamseySolutions.com to walk you through that. But the goal here is we want to have money when we can't work anymore with tax advantages. So the Roth is fantastic for that because you're going to pay the taxes now, but then you won't pay taxes again. So think of that as net income in retirement.
0: Okay.
1: And I like that it's locked away until 60+. Because I don't want you robbing that brokerage account that was supposed to be for James's retirement all because an emergency happened. So that's why I'm recommending you have a bigger emergency fund, because all it takes is one or two things happening at once for you to blow $10,000 just like that.
2: Yeah, that's my concern for you, brother, is having $10,000 as your full emergency fund. Like, man, I had to replace my entire central air conditioning unit 2 months ago, maybe a month and a half ago. And it was way more than that. You know what I'm saying? Like, just a roof or, getting some sort of cushion. What do you do for a living where you make $40,000?
0: I'm at a Walmart distribution center.
2: Okay. Is there any room for advancement there or for overtime to where you could just hit the gas for a year and get yourself a little more cushion across the board?
0: A little bit of overtime, but not really a lot.
2: Okay. Is there an ability for you to do rideshare in the evenings? Like, if you listen to the show, you hear these heroic stories of folks who just paused their life for 18 months, and they work two jobs, three jobs, four jobs. They do janitorial work at the church on the weekends. Then they go drive rideshare, and then they work full-time. Then they take whatever overtime they can get. Like, but they just do it for a season, a short, maniacal sprint to get themselves out of this cycle of always being on the edge, to get some margin in your life. You know what I mean? Just some peace.
0: Okay.
1: How much margin do you have currently every month? If I said, hey, after all the bills are paid, how much could you invest?
0: I could do about $700 a month.
1: Okay. Can I plug that into a calculator to show you what would happen if you invested that into a Roth IRA?
0: Yes.
1: All right. So you're 43 right now. Let's say you retire at 67. Is that fair from your late start?
0: Yes.
1: Okay. $700 a month.

0: you're wondering why we keep mentioning baby steps, 1, 2, 3, 4, 5, 6, 7, it's because they're the foundation of everything we teach. So if you're new here, start there. We'll drop a link in the description of this episode if you want to learn more about that framework. Jill is in Lincoln, Nebraska. Next, what's going on, Jill?
1: Hi, thanks for taking my call.
0: Sure.
1: My question is, how do I save for a large amount of money I will need to pay when my parents pass?
0: Oh, tell us more.
1: So, we own a business together. I will inherit current value. It will be worth 3.8, but I will need to pay my siblings for a different part of it, which current value would be right at $2 million. So do I do life insurance on my parents? Do I put money in a stock or a CD? What's the best way going about saving for that when that time comes?
2: Are they going to leave this business to you with the expectation that you disburse it equally among the siblings? Or are they going to leave it, the worst case scenario is they leave it to quote unquote the kids?
1: No. The will is written, current values. So it's land or farmers.
2: Okay.
1: What my part of that is, current value is 3.8, but I need to purchase the rest for my siblings.
0: Yeah, why do you have to buy them out?
1: Because they don't have enough cash on hand to pay them closer to equal. If that happened today, I would owe $2 million, but if I couldn't...
0: But it's locked inside of the land. It's not like, you know, can you pay them out of the profits of the business until they get there?
2: Yeah, over 10 years? Or are they going to be this kind of siblings that are banging on your door saying, I want my money right now?
1: So here's... let me mention this, and then I'll see if I can answer. If I was unable to come up with the $2 million to pay them, if I sold it, current value today, it's worth 3.7.
2: Okay.
1: It's a farm. I would like to keep it together. Mm-hmm. I know this expense is coming, but I don't know how to. What's the best way to plan for that time?
2: Well, what are the profits generating from the farm? Because I have this conversation with some regularity now because of, especially in farming communities, and I've lived in two different farming communities. The land value has far exceeded the actual operating capital, the operating revenue of these farms. And it just takes one kid to come bang on the door and say, I want my money now. Or what I've seen is it's a spouse or an ex-spouse that says, I want my cash now. So it forces everybody's hand to either sell the property or come up with some tricky loans or mess. How much on these two properties, like $6 million worth of farming land, how much money are you making every year? Let me put it this way. Do you have the money to save up $2 million as a buyout over the next 5, 10 years, however long your parents are alive?
1: 10 years, probably yes. If I just put it away, did not make any improvements to the farm, 5 years, it would be close.
2: I mean, I don't see another way around it.
1: So you think don't keep the money like working for you, put it in an account that's earning interest?
2: I put it in a high yield savings account because well, it depends on when your parents are going to pass. Are they in good health?
1: Right. They are.
2: Okay.
0: And how old are they?
1: They are 72.
0: So they could go to 92 plus at this point if they're in good health at 72.
1: Yep.
0: Which means, does that mean your portion you have to pay out increases as the land appreciates?
1: Yes.
0: And as the business grows?
1: What I pay is based on the assessor evaluation on the land.
0: So what if you owe them $10 million?
1: Right.
0: I don't know. You might not be able to save your way there. And even then, even if you got life insurance, it's going to be a moving target over time.
1: True.
0: If you got $2 million today and it's worth $10 million later on. So I would just have them restructure what's in the will so that you're not on the hook for this day one.
2: Well, it sounds like you're on the hook because you don't want them, your siblings, to sell that plot of land, right?
1: No, I do not.
2: Okay.
1: It's part of the business that we help run.
2: Right.
1: Pretty much what my parents thought was if I was given something valued at 3.8, I could get a loan easily for $2 million. But that's a loan. If I could.
2: And that's a good way to lose both plots.
1: True.
0: Yeah, let's take debt off the table as an option and explore some other ones. And that might mean you structure it differently. Even if you do owe them this money, maybe it's not day one. Maybe it's, hey, we're going to pay this over 5 years after they pass. I'll pay this out in equal installments.
2: The earlier you structure that and have it written down so that they know, that way there's not somebody banging on your door year two, like, give me my money, and everybody's already, like, it's in the will, like, this is going to get paid out over time. Off of earnings, not off of borrowed money. I'll tell you, I have a ingrained in me experience of talking to an aging farmer who wept in front of me. And you know what a big deal that is to have an old West Texas farmer crying in front of me because of the debt load, because of the conversation he had with a banker saying, and this to keep this property. And he realized he'd signed his soul away. Like, I'll never forget that. And so if you, and I know that debt just is crushing American farmers. If we tell people to sell their car and everything, I'm just deeper roots than that. Please don't go into debt over a future potential maybe situation.
0: And this has got enough zeros on it. I wouldn't trust two goobers on a podcast.
2: Yeah,
0: I would
2: sure.
0: contact an estate attorney that has experience with agricultural and have them draw up a structure that makes sense, that's fair to everybody. Because currently this is not fair to you to just owe that all of a sudden without being able to liquidate anything in the business.
2: And flip it around, would you borrow, if this plot just happened to be next to your farm, would you borrow $2 million and buy it?
1: Yep.
2: Okay.
0: She loves this land, John. You're not going to tear it out of her hands.
2: Yeah. So, I mean, you're gonna do what you're going to do. I just hate the thought. How leveraged are you on your property?
1: My part of the business is paid off.
2: Okay.
1: Are you asking my current net worth?
2: Well, you're free and clear on your 3 point whatever million dollars portion of this business,
1: okay,
2: right?
1: So that is the part he would be giving me at that time.
2: Okay.
1: What I currently have of my own, me and my husband, is 3.3.
2: Okay. So if I'm in your situation, I mean, George gave me this, analogy off air about something else, but the Titanic sank. So you're in a boat and you see an iceberg coming. And right now that iceberg's valued at $2 million. You don't know when you're going to hit it, but you know it's coming at some point. You're debt free. You're operating your side as business debt free. I would just say, like, choosing reality. This thing's coming at us. I'm going to frantically save so that if and when the day comes, I can write each of my siblings a check, and now we've just expanded our entire operation. We've doubled our operation, and we're free. It's ours. It's free and clear, and it's ours.
0: Have you talked to your siblings about this?
1: Yes, we had a family meeting about it and what to expect, and yeah.
0: And they're just like, hey, yeah, day one when mom and dad pass, we're going to get our share of this.
1: Yep.
0: That was the expectation. Everyone agreed, including you.
1: So I have, from the date of the last passing parent, I have 9 months to say yes or no. I don't want this. If I don't want this, it just goes to my siblings. If I do want this, I currently owe the two, but it's worth the 3.7.
0: Mm.
1: So even if I had to sell it, it wouldn't. I need to make that purchase.
0: Well, I would. You can invest your way there and attempt that based on your income, but you might want to have a plan B in case you don't have all the money in full and in case this thing appreciates. I would look at it from all the angles and talk to an estate planning attorney to help you structure that.

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3: On the campaign trail, I'm Deborah Valentine, Fox News. President Trump headlining a midterm election rally in Mobile, Alabama. Fox's Kristen Goodwin has more.
4: President Trump telling the crowd.
5: Earlier today, I spoke with members of the G7 nations, and I'm pleased to report that we have reached an agreement for Europe to release massive amounts of diesel fuel from their heavily stocked reserves, and that's starting immediately.
4: Saying he believes the war with Iran will end soon after the midterm elections and bring oil prices down.
5: 32 days from now, we're going to elect Tommy Tuberville as your next governor.
4: And praising GOP candidates in Alabama. Kristen Goodwin, Fox News.
3: Senator Tommy Tuberville faces Democrat former Senator Doug Jones in Alabama's gubernatorial race. The president campaigns in Ohio Saturday. New York Governor Kathy Hochul is appointing Attorney General Letitia James as a special prosecutor to investigate Cornell University's handling of a 2024 sexual assault allegation. Hochul says her decision to appoint James comes after new reports that Cornell police did not include testimony from the accuser in the report sent to the county DA for prosecution. AG James.
6: Every New Yorker deserves to know that when they report a crime, it will be investigated fully and fairly, that they will be seen and heard.
3: The governor also announcing plans for the state legislature to change rape and assault laws, allowing for prosecution in cases where the victim's too intoxicated to give consent. Christina Pike, whose failed execution in Tennessee this week, remains hospitalized, unconscious, and on a ventilator. Governor Bill Lee has ordered an independent review after two doses of an execution drug failed. The stunning failure on Wednesday has left both sides of the death penalty debate demanding answers. 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

John, I'm already starting my packing list for the Live Like No One Else cruise. It's happening March 14th through the 21st, 2027. That's 7 nights in the Western Caribbean with Dave and all of us Ramsey personalities and about, I don't know, 2,600 awesome Ramsey fans who have become debt-free, and we want to celebrate that. And so this kind of is a milestone marker for so many people. If you've paid off all the debt but the house or

0: tomorrow on the Fox News Rundown from Washington. 31 days out from the midterms, Fox News Rundown host Jessica Rosenthal speaks with one Republican at the center of a toss-up contest, Iowa Republican Congresswoman Mariette Miller Meeks. Until then, thanks for listening. I'm Jared Halpern from Washington.
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12: We've got more info. I'm Paul Stevens, Fox News. New details emerging from the Fly Dubai flight where the co-pilot allegedly stabbed a pilot, prompting passengers to intervene.
13: That hero captain speaking from his hospital bed in Abu Dhabi, speaking to India's Prime Minister Narendra Modi about the moment his co-pilot started attacking him midair.
14: When I was on the ground, I realized that the aircraft is going down. And I told myself, this is the last push, Smith. The door is right here, and I was still getting hit. But I opened the door, and everyone else who helped was just in an instrumental to this effort.
13: Prime Minister Modi thanking the captain for his bravery and courage, saying his decision in that fraction of a second helped save so many lives.
12: And that's Fox's Jeff Paul in Tel Aviv. President Trump headlining a midterm election rally in Mobile, Alabama. Fox's Kristen Goodwin.
15: President Trump telling the crowd.
16: Earlier today, I spoke with members of the G7 nations, and I'm pleased to report that we have reached an agreement for Europe to release massive amounts of diesel fuel from the heavily stocked reserves, and that's starting immediately.
15: Saying he believes the war with Iran will end soon after the midterm elections and bring oil prices down.
16: 32 days from now, we're going to elect Tommy Tuberville as your next governor.
15: And praising GOP candidates in Alabama. Kristen Goodwin, Fox News.
12: And Senator Tommy Tuberville facing Democrat former Senate member Doug Jones in Alabama's gubernatorial race. The president stopped as part of a midterm campaign tour to promote Republicans. He also made stops in Oklahoma and Texas on Thursday, and he heads into Ohio coming up later today on Saturday. 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
19: How did I lose weight? 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
20: We have a new team in dead last in the Big 12 power rankings, and we have a new team in first place. It is that kind of year. 1 month in to the Big 12 football season. I'm Pete Mundo. We are Heartland College Sports. It is so good to have you here as always. Let's get into it. We'll also get your mailbag questions here on the show, but I will count down the power rankings from 16 to 1 in the Big 12. And I always love it when you let us know where you're watching from on this live episode. So thank you guys. Love being here as we go through those power rankings. Let's start off with number 16. It is the TCU Horned Frogs. They are in dead last in this week's power rankings. And that's because, well, their resume absolutely stinks. You know, I do this based on what you've actually done, not what I think you're going to do. And for TCU, they are back in the basement after a loss at UCF, where they had their backup quarterback and a couple other key players missing as well. And they looked completely and utterly incompetent, especially on the offensive side, just like they did against UNC in week zero. Now, kudos to the UCF defense, but this was inexcusable from TCU. And that's on Sonny Dykes. That is on new OC Gordon Samis. And Jaden Craig, the quarterback from Harvard, who is starting to look like a guy who is playing at Harvard for a reason. So TCU is number 16. At number 15, I've got the Kansas Jayhawks. Right where they were last week, they had a bye week. They are 1-2, losses to Missouri and Arizona State. They've got one win against LIU. What more can I do with that? KU is number 15 right now in the power rankings. At number 14, I'm going with Iowa State. They got off to a slow start against Utah. They kept trying to dig out of that hole. But this team, much like West Virginia, is really not built to play from behind. I mean, Jalen Rayner is not going to dig you out of a 2-touchdown hole with this offense. It's not going to happen. So at this point, their wins are Southeast Missouri and Bowling Green. I can't put them higher than this. Iowa State right now is 14. At number 13, I've got the Colorado Buffaloes down from 11. And I know it's bad in Boulder. They're playing some of the worst football in the Big 12. But let's not forget that Colorado does have an ACC win on the road, okay? It is what it is. I've got to put Colorado at 13. They still have a better win than the three teams I put below them. Iowa State, Kansas, and TCU. So Colorado right now with that resume is at 13 in our power rankings this week. At number 12, I've got the UCF Knights up from 14. They were the home dogs against TCU. They got the job done with the upset win, and it was all credit to that standout defense, especially along the line of scrimmage. That D-line was fantastic for UCF on Saturday. The offense, it sputtered a lot of this game, but you know what? Got to give them credit. The defense kept forcing TCU into punts, into turnovers, and eventually allowed UCF to get some points on the board. Kudos to Alex Grinch and that side of the ball. At number 11 in the power rankings, counting it down, I've got the Baylor Bears up from 13 last week. They get a 10-point win against Colorado. The defense, the star of this game, and DJ Lagway back at quarterback. I'm looking at this team and I'm saying, okay, if they can get consistency from Lagway, boy, when he throws a pretty ball, it's pretty. Now, when he throws a bad one, it's ugly. But when he throws a good one, it's pretty. This team will go as far as the defense is going to take it. And we'll see if that leads to a 2-0 start with Arizona State on deck this weekend. Baylor is number 11. Number 10, Arizona State. The Sun Devils are number 10 this week, down from number 8. Listen, they're off a bye week. They beat Kansas. They have one fewer data point than the rest or most of the Big 12 teams right now. They got a showdown with Baylor coming up this weekend. Two really underrated defenses in this game, Arizona State and Baylor. We'll see how it plays out. Arizona State right now is at number 10. At number 9, it's Arizona. Now, Arizona climbed one spot. They got a Pac-12 win against Washington State. However, it's the second straight week the Wildcats got off to a slow start against lesser competition. So they can't afford that next weekend when they take on the Cincinnati Bearcats, who are fresh off that big win against Kansas State. So Arizona's got to get it going and cannot afford to have one of these slow starts again with conference play getting underway. You can dig out of that against Northern Illinois and against, Washington State. You can't do that when you get into Big 12 play. I have Arizona at number 9. At number 8, Kansas State. They dropped a couple of spots from 6 down to 8 after losing at Cincinnati as a 7-point favorite. They were basically out-muscled by Cincinnati, which I admit I did not see coming. Never mind on both sides of the ball, which is what happened. And, you know, teams are basically going to force Avery Johnson to beat them through the air and beat them with those wide receivers. And when you have an inconsistent group at times, that may be a way to beat the Cats this season. So K-State's at 8, Arizona's at 9. And part of the reason for that is because they do have a common opponent in Washington State. And K-State blew them out, while Arizona kind of struggled somewhat, sort of early on, and then had to pull away late. So the common opponent there is why I'm putting K-State at number 8 and Arizona at number 9. At number 7, the Houston Cougars, right where they were last week, beat Georgia Southern. Not their best performance, but they got the win, and they're done, and now they're moving on to UCF. So not a lot to say about Houston. I keep them solidly in that number 7 slot in our power rankings. At number 6, the Cincinnati Bearcats. shooting up from number 12. What a great win for Cincinnati against Kansas State. You know, I said it on the show on Sunday, the reaction show, which is on the podcast, on the YouTube channel. And by the way, if you're joining us for the first time, or if you're back, please subscribe. Hit the like button on this video, by the way. It does make a really big difference when you do that. So just on your phone, on your desktop, just hit the like button. It helps us with the whole like YouTube game, which matters a lot. So thank you for doing that. So appreciate you. And subscribe as well. Make sure that you are subscribed. We have thousands of new folks finding this show every single day covering the Big 12. I thank you for that. So with that being the case, Cincinnati's at number six, okay? They basically out-Kansas-stated Kansas State. They were tougher. They were better on both lines. They had 200-yard rushers. They had not had that in a couple of years. And you got to watch out. This may be a surprise team. A lot of Cincinnati fans seem to feel like this team is just going to start off hot and then peter out. And listen, I'm not going to tell you that's impossible, okay? I'm not going to sit here and tell you otherwise because we've seen this song and dance the last 2-3 years with this program. But if you go on the road and you beat Arizona, then you go to West Virginia. Those are two tough road trips back to back. Then you host Tech, you host Utah, you go to Houston. It's a brutal five-game stretch. If you can win two of these games and you find yourself at 6-2, is that not a successful five-game stretch here based on what I'm looking at? I think it should be if you're a Cincinnati fan right now. So why the heck not? And it does lighten up on the back end with Iowa State, Colorado, and then you got BYU. So good luck there. But like 8 wins, not out of the realm of possibility for Cincinnati, which would be a great step in the right direction. So I've got them at number 6 this week. At number 5, I'm going with the West Virginia Mountaineers. They were 3 last week. I bumped them down to 5 after losing at Oklahoma State. The defense completely collapsed this week against Drew Mestemaker and that Cowboys offense. And a team that's not built to play from behind is West Virginia. They want to run the ball. They want to keep this thing moving downfield. They want to control the clock. They don't want to get into a passing game with you. But Mestemaker and that offense forced it on them. That's what happened. And that's why you look at the situation at hand here and you say to yourself, well, the Mountaineers offense can compete, but if they get down 10, 14 points, it's going to be really hard for this team to dig out of it. So West Virginia is number 5 this week. At number 4, the Texas Tech Red Raiders. They're down from number 2. You know, it's another game where this team just didn't look like the team that it is based on the talent that it has. They beat Sam Houston State by a big margin, but, you know, if you actually watch the game, the first half was pretty ugly. It was a total slop fest for Texas Tech, a bunch of turnovers and mistakes. And Joey McGuire is the first one to admit it. He's got to clean things up ahead of Big 12 play. If he doesn't, this team's not going to come close to a Big 12 championship, never mind a CFP appearance. And, you know, I know some Tech fans are unhappy with the ranking, and they're like, they're 4-0. It's like, okay, but, you know, I know the talent that they have. I can't do it based on they're undefeated and they have a lot of talent. That is SEC reasoning. We don't do SEC reasoning around here. No, no, no, no, no. We do Big 12 common sense reasoning. It's who you've played. It's how you've looked. It's what you've done in those games. It's that. And the teams above Texas Tech in our power rankings all deserve to be above Texas Tech in our power rankings. So number 3 in the power rankings this week is BYU. The Cougars were 1 last week. They fall to 3. They had the week off. They're 1 data point short ahead of the teams or behind the teams in front of them. I'm moving them down. Arizona has not looked great since BYU had to come back to win that game. And Colorado State, who BYU beat last week, just lost to UTSA. So, you know, the win's the win, but not exactly looking like a lights out schedule so far for BYU. They are 3-0, but they are number 3 this week. At number 2 in the power rankings, Oklahoma State, up from number 5. The Cowboys have 2 of the best wins, if not the two best wins, in the Big 12 so far this season. Beating Oregon, and then also going on the road to Morgantown in an atmosphere that Morgantown had not seen in years, and coming back to beat the West Virginia Mountaineers. That is an all-time performance from a bunch of guys who had not really seen that kind of environment during their college or really just football careers in general. And they did not look like a group of guys from Stillwater who came off like that moment was too big for them. It wasn't, and they showed it. From Hawkins to Young to Mestemaker, I mean, the defense was tremendous getting to the quarterback once they got that lead. That was a fantastic performance for Oklahoma State. And yes, they have a bad loss to Tulsa. There's no doubt about it. That's why they're not number one. If they had beaten Tulsa, they'd be the clear-cut number one in our power rankings. But right now, I've got them sitting there at number two because that Tulsa loss does hold them back. But you know what? The two best wins of the Big 12 are from the Cowboys. Number six, Oregon, and at West Virginia. That is a solid 1-2 punch for two big wins in the first 4 weeks of the season. At number one in those power rankings, it is the Utah Utes, up from number four. They get the nod. They have the extra data points. They have dominated their opponents, including a double-digit win in Ames this weekend, a tough place to play, as always. They don't have the best wins in the Big 12. As we just noted, that goes to Oklahoma State. But they've been the most consistent. They are 4-0. They have a Big 12 road win and an SEC win under their belts. And for that, I am going to give Utah the nod for the top spot in the Big 12 football power rankings this week. They are dominating opponents 66-14, 43-10, 33-0, and 31-17 to open up league play. Utah is number one. Those are your power rankings. Week five is right around the corner. Let's get to, what do you say? Some mailbags, some previews. There's a lot of games to talk about in this league. We'll do it all coming up on Heartland College Sports Weekly.
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20: 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Corey wrote to me on Facebook. 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Pete, if you were a high school football player being recruited, which three Big 12 head coaches would you choose to play for and why? 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I'm Pete Mundo, Heartland College Sports. 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We cover all the Big 12, top to bottom. So my list, in no particular order, would look like this. Joey McGuire at Texas Tech, Kenny Dillingham at Arizona State, and Rich Rodriguez at West Virginia. Now, here's why. This is as much a personality thing as it is anything else. Like, I wasn't just saying who's the guy that's the most successful, who's the guy that done it the longest, who's the guy I like. Like, I think Kalani Sitake would be really enjoyable to play for. I don't need that kind of a head coach, you know? I wouldn't be my style. Joey McGuire is going to fire me up. Maybe too much, to be honest. But he is going to fire me up. The old high school ball coach from Texas is going to fire me up to run through that brick wall. So I'd have Joey McGuire on my list. Because I don't need like an X's and O's guru. I feel like I'd be the guy who would be able to dial in on the X's and O's. I would know what I needed to do. I would be prepared on my end. I don't need someone to look over my shoulder. But man, I want that guy that I'm going to run through a brick wall for. And before I come out of that tunnel, that's going to be my dude. That would be Joey McGuire. Kenny Dillingham has some of that as well. But what I also like about Kenny is he's probably, as a younger guy, more relatable to some of the guys, which is cool. He's got that going for him. He seems to have that nice balance of player's coach, but can lay down the hammer as a younger guy when he needs to. He seems to have great respect from his team, and his team usually plays pretty clean football, which you got to give him credit for, at least in terms of penalties and turnovers and things like that. So that's a testament to the head coach. So I put Kenny Dillingham on that list as well. Just creative, innovative, young, up and coming. And then Rich Rod's kind of like my old school dude. Okay. If I just want that guy who's been around the block, who I'm looking at, who I think can develop me as a player, if I'm a fit for his system, I'd have to have Rich Rodriguez on there. That would be one guy that I would definitely want to have on my side if I was a high school football recruit. Like, I could say Colin Klein. I love Colin Klein. I think that would be fun to play for a guy like that. But, you know, there's a million different directions you can go. But for me, that's where I would go. And some of you are probably not going to love that because I didn't pick your coach. But it really was just more about a personality fit. Like, who are the guys that I want that I think match my personality and would get me to where I would think I needed to be to succeed on the field? That's where I'm at. All right. Of course, some of you, I got Tech fans in the house. Joey. Okay, that's good. I like that. Our next question here on the mailbag, and get your questions in the live show right now. Pete Mundo on Heartland College Sports. Good to have you here. This came from our forums on heartlandcollegesports.com. They are free, and it's from Nola Ear. He writes on the Heartland College Sports forums in the Big 12 mailbag this week, Pete, why is Oklahoma State ranked behind Oregon? USC almost lost to terrible Rutgers. So I do not want to hear that they have a better road win than Oklahoma State over WVU in Morgantown. Does head-to-head mean nothing? Great question. I'm glad you asked it. The AP poll is a joke, and it always has been. And with the Big 12, it always will be. And that's why we need to call it out at every single turn. It is absurd that Oklahoma State and Oregon are sitting where they are in this AP poll this week. It is beyond bizarre, even for the AP poll standards, which I don't have many standards left for the AP poll. The fact that they've got Oklahoma State, after what these two teams have done, sitting at this point a couple of slots behind, four slots behind Oregon. Oklahoma State's 19, Oregon is 15. When they've got the head-to-head. And that game in Stillwater really wasn't even close. It was not nearly as close as that final score of 39-31 suggested. Oklahoma State dominated them. Now, I know that Oregon has a loss. Or I know that Oklahoma State has that loss to Tulsa. Oregon went on the road and beat USC over the weekend. And yes, they did it without Dante Moore after that big concussion, that big hit. But, you know, to the point of Nola Ear on our Heartland College Sports forums, yeah, USC almost lost to terrible Rutgers the week prior. Who lost to, what, UMass in week one? Like, I don't want to hear it. I don't want to hear that USC on the road is some kind of great win because every single year we overrate Lincoln Riley and USC. I don't want to hear it. The other one that's got me just going crazy, and I wrote about this on my newsletter. I drop a newsletter on Monday morning, which that link to sign up and subscribe is in our show notes. I send out a couple a week. I don't spam your inbox. I write one take every Monday that I have not yet shared on the website. I'll share some of that with you here. But once again, you can sign up for that newsletter in the show notes when we're done. But for me, when it comes to Mizzou, no business being ranked. I'm sorry. They have no business being in the top 25. I could find 4 to 5 Big 12 teams that have better resumes than the Missouri Tigers, who have basically a win over KU, a win over Troy, and then a blown loss at Mississippi State. There is no way this is a top 25 resume in college football 1 month into the season. It's absurd. More on that rant coming up later. But next, let's look ahead to week 5 in the Big 12. Previews coming up.
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14: 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And I told myself, this is the last push, Smith. The door is right here, and I was still getting hit. But I opened the door, and everyone else who helped was Justin and is instrumental to this effort.
23: 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President Trump headlines a midterm elections rally in Mobile, Alabama. Fox's Kristen Goodwin.
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24: saying he believes the war with Iran will end soon after the midterm elections and bring oil prices down.
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I'm Pete Mundo. Our show is Heartland College Sports Weekly. It's great to have you here. We are adding affiliates around the country. KLWN in Lawrence is our new affiliate. We're on KCMO in Kansas City. We are all across the Midwest as well, Oklahoma and Texas, and going out west as well. We have got you covered on this show. Let's look ahead to Week 5 and preview the games this week in the Big 12. So let's start Texas Tech, Colorado. You've got Deion Sanders with a new quarterback in Isaac Wilson. That's the direction they're going because Juju Lewis has been an abomination at quarterback, if we're being honest. And this was a long overdue move. I hate to say it, but Juju had plenty of time. Now, the question becomes, like, what can Isaac Wilson do with this offense that has been so bad? And Brennan Marion has this go-go offense. It got a lot of hype coming into the season. What are you going to see? You're going to see Wilson in the shotgun with two backs on either side. The offense will operate at kind of like a permanent two-minute drill pace. They want to get 80, 90 snaps a game and really prevent defenses from substituting, resting, getting comfortable. That's what this offense is about. And I don't know why, but Juju Lewis couldn't figure it out. I mean, they were scoring 10 points a game against FBS competition this year. Outside of that Weber State game, they hadn't scored any points. Between Georgia Tech, you know, of course, the Baylor game last week, Northwestern, it was ugly. So this was the right move. But what can Isaac Wilson do? That's the question. He was okay last week against Baylor, but I didn't watch him and be like, oh man, that's the guy. Now, maybe with a week under his belt, maybe this is different. Maybe he's able to work with the ones, get a full practice, and he's the guy who can figure this offense out. You got to hope so if you're a Colorado fan. You really do. Because this team has not been good. Now, the good news is this. Texas Tech's pass defense has been a problem. This Tech defense has not come close to resembling 2025. Texas Tech's pass defense ranks 14th in the Big 12 so far this season. Third worst. So if Isaac Wilson is going to get comfortable, it's got to be early. He's got to build that confidence and he's got to get it going. So now as for the game itself, listen, the Red Raiders we know have not shown to be the team that they were last year. It doesn't mean they can't get there. It's just they're not there yet, right? They've been inconsistent. They've been sloppy. Turnovers, penalties. There have been a lot of issues on both sides of the ball based on what the standard was coming into the year. All right. Now, also, you look at what Colorado's defense has done. It's been underrated. I know that, you know, a lot of people aren't going to talk about that. But Colorado's defense has also been a victim of the offense's ineptitude. We saw against Georgia Tech what that side of the ball is capable of, and there were flashes of that against Baylor last week, where they held Baylor to 3.3 yards per rush and 5.7 yards per pass. If Isaac Wilson can get anything going, if he can show flashes of competency, if he can get that passing game underway, if Colorado can put some points on the board with sustained drives, they can hang around in this game at home. The crowd's going to be behind them. Tech's going on the road to what will be a tough environment. They don't have a lot of confidence. Will Hammond still doesn't feel like he's close to 100%. He's not really using his legs. And I think the Buffaloes, Deion Sanders knows he's gotta put together a complete game. Not that he's feeling the heat, because I think he's Deion Sanders. Like, there's not a lot of heat that he's going to feel. He's just in his own stratosphere in terms of what he is and what he represents. It's not like a traditional coach, backs against the wall, got to win this game, got to avoid the hot seat. You're just dealing with a totally different beast in Deion Sanders. But what I will say is that in that Baylor game last week, there was a renewed focus at times, not the entire game, at times. That's continued this week. If you listen to Coach Prime, he's like, I've got guys in mitts because I don't want them holding people on the offensive line. Like, he knows what his problems are. The question is, can he clean them up? It's not a talent issue. It's a focus issue. It's a development issue at Colorado. There were enough signs last week where I said, okay, I'm willing to see what they can do this week at home
against a Tech team that hasn't put it all together yet. So in this game, I'm going to roll with Texas Tech winning on the road. Listen, I just think that talent-wise, they're far superior.

0: great storylines beyond, obviously, what it means on the field. TCU loses, they're done. They're out of the Big 12 race. It is over for the Horned Frogs the first weekend in October. And if you would have told that to a TCU fan in mid-August, they would have blown a gasket. If you told them 2-3 was coming to start the season, they would have lost their mind. And they would have said, get Sonny out of here. But this is what you've got. You've got to start this conversation. Deion Sanders feeling some heat. We talked about that game. Now you've got Sonny Dykes feeling some heat. And these are two of the biggest games, the two biggest games in the Big 12 this week. So BYU comes in after a bye week. They played three games. TCU's played four. TCU lost to UCF, by the way, in week four. They're sitting at 2-2 overall. BYU goes on the road as a 6.5-point favorite here. So here's the question. The biggest question in this game, can TCU get any offense going whatsoever? Like anything at all? Can they possibly get it going? This new OC, Gordon Samus out of UConn, and Jaden Craig out of Harvard, it was strange when this pairing was put together because it's antithetical to everything that Sonny Dykes has done throughout literally his entire coaching career. And I understand wanting to revamp yourself, right? Heck, Andy Reid is revamping himself in some ways with Kenneth Walker running back for the Kansas City Chiefs. You want to stay ahead. You don't want to get stale. But at the same time, this is like not even about not getting stale. It's just a complete 180 from what you've done and what you know. And it's not clear you've got the best people to do that in Gordon Samus and Jaden Craig. They have got to be feeling the heat. So now you take on a BYU defense that has looked strong. Despite losing Jay Hill, they've got Kelly Papenga now as defensive coordinator. Just moved him up along the staff. And BYU's defense is fourth in the league so far in efficiency and second against the run. TCU's run game has been absolutely abysmal, despite the fact that this is literally what they wanted to do. They wanted to play the quarterback under center this year. They wanted to run the ball more. And they have just failed colossally at doing that. So if you're BYU, you're rested off a bye. They're going to score points. The question really is, can TCU keep up? That's the question here. So I really think that Sonny Dykes is coaching to avoid the hot seat in this game. The good news is that he's at home. All right? The Horned Frogs do have a bye week after this. So they're throwing everything they've got at the Cougars in this game. BYU is still dealing with some injuries that have plagued them the last couple of weeks. But ultimately, I think that the Cougars are able to get a win here. All right. Combine, I think, some of the situational reasons for TCU keeping it close with a defense that also has been underrated. I got to give it to TCU. That defense has done a good job so far this season. It's just the offense has been totally and utterly inept. All right. So you got a TCU defense that's been underrated, a passing game that, you know, when it can stop the pass rush, which hasn't been BYU's strong suit anyway this season, is capable of getting that passing game going. Now they've got Jordan Dwyer back at wide receiver for TCU as well as of last week. He had a good game in that loss to UCF. So TCU got the wake-up call it needed against UCF, and I actually think that helps them going into this game. But I still think BYU's the better team. And I'm on TCU to cover, but not win the game. I'll take BYU 24. I will take TCU 20. I don't think they're going to walk all over TCU in this game. I just think that TCU knows that the season's on the line here. And you never want to be going up against a desperate team that still does have talent coming off a loss in their home stadium. So I will go TCU losing to BYU, but covering the spread by a score of 24-20. Pete Mundo on Heartland College Sports. More Big 12 picks and previews for Week 5 coming up next.
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9: Pete Mundo, final few minutes on Heartland College Sports Weekly, where we cover the Big 12 Conference, and we are glad you are here joining us as a part of the show. Let's do West Virginia on the road against Iowa State. Pete Mundo on Heartland College Sports, where we cover the Big 12 Conference. We're talking about this game with you. Both teams coming off a loss last week. Who is going to get in the win column, West Virginia or Iowa State? Let's talk about it and break it down here on the show. So, really, I think this game comes down to which running attack has a better game. There are some similarities in what these two teams do. Now, we know West Virginia is just super reliant on the running game. That's what they do. They're tops in the Big 12 by a mile in rushing yards per game. But Iowa State with Jalen Rayner, you know, they want to use his dual threat ability. They want to use him on the ground. Now, I actually think that Iowa State's stat line has been skewed here because they played really good defenses, okay? They played Utah and they have played Iowa. They have played two top 15 teams in the country. So in this case, while all early season data points can be somewhat skewed, Iowa State, I think, is more skewed here. And that's why the Cyclones are favored. It might surprise you, but Iowa State is a 3.5 point favorite in this game at home. on Saturday against West Virginia. And part of that's because the Mountaineers, they just couldn't stop anybody last week against Oklahoma State, especially in that second half when it just completely unraveled on them. Iowa State's getting a lot of love here as a 3.5-point favorite at home at Jack Trice Stadium against West Virginia. But when I look at this game, West Virginia's been the more effective team in the running game to start the season. They're averaging 300 yards per game on the ground. Iowa State's at a 180. Now, Iowa State's offense is the least efficient offense in the league. But once again, they played Iowa. They played Utah. I think that's a stat that you can't just live on. You can't. However, this game does feel destined for a lot of points. Okay, Iowa State's offense is ready for a breakout. And West Virginia has not really proven it can stop anybody with any kind of consistency yet. The Mountaineers have to get that defense right. They do. However, the Mountaineers also, to me, have much more firepower in this game. They are fresh off that loss last week. I think they'll be refocused going on the road. In this case, I think is a good thing for this team. And I'd actually be more concerned about WVU had they won last week against the Cowboys. I really would. They'd be feeling themselves. Morgantown would be going nuts all week. The fact that they lost is actually a good thing to me going into this game. Iowa State did hold Utah's quarterbacks in check last week in terms of like running the ball with Devin Dampier and Bird Ficklin. But they also didn't really need to go to that well. Like, Utah did not need to use its quarterback in the running game last week because Wayshon Parker was just a total stud. So WVU is going to go back to Michael Hawkins Jr. It'll be the Mountaineers getting it done late for a road win on a worn-down Iowa State defense as this game progresses. So from that perspective alone, like, I'm just sitting here as a guy looking at the game saying, I think West Virginia's got the deeper team, the more talented team, and I think they'll get it done something like 33-30 over Iowa State. High-scoring game that goes to the Mountaineers. Let's now go to Lawrence, Kansas. Talk about that game here. KU playing Middle Tennessee State. Not a lot to analyze here. The question just becomes, does Kansas have a get-right game? They're a 19-point favorite. Middle Tennessee, not a good team. Okay, they just need to get out of there, feel good about themselves, get a win. They have not won since week one playing LIU. They lost to Mizzou. They lost to Arizona State and London, and now they had a bye week. They just need a game where they feel good about themselves. They had a bunch of mistakes in that Arizona State game. Special teams, turnovers were a mess. They just need to feel good about themselves. I think that they will. Kansas, the defense has been underrated. They're top 25 in the country in yards allowed per play. And they take on a Middle Tennessee State program that is 82nd in the country in offensive yards per play. And they have not played a Power 4 team yet. So that sets up nicely for a Kansas defense that has been excellent on third downs, ranking second behind Oklahoma State in the conference. And MTSU's defense has not been much better. They are 100th in the country in yards allowed per play, with no Power 4 team on the schedule. They played Murray State, Marshall, Nevada, and Jacksonville State, and they're 100th in the country on defense in yards allowed per play. Give me Isaiah Marshall having a big game. Give me a breakout game for Kansas, a feel-good game for Kansas. They will get it done after playing two really good defenses in Missouri and Arizona State. And, the betting side here, the public is wrong. The public is all on Middle Tennessee State. They see Kansas sitting there at 1-2, and that to me is just that's a sign. That's a sign that the public is all in on betting Middle Tennessee State and buying or taking the 20 points. I wouldn't do it. Kansas is getting 2/3 of the tickets, but 92% of that money. That means the large wagers are backing the Jayhawks here. So I'm going with the Jayhawks. I think KU wins this game by a final score of 38-13 over Middle Tennessee State. A lot of frustrations taken out in this game on Saturday in Lawrence. We got a few other games in the Big 12 I want to touch on here as well before we wrap up the show with you. Let's touch on UCF and Houston. That game coming up in the Big 12 this weekend. So you know, UCF goes into this game feeling really good about itself after how things played out last week, right? And the win that they got against TCU. Now, this is a completely different animal, okay? It just is. And the reality is that when you look at this situation from the standpoint of how UCF can win the game, it's going to be very, very difficult to do. But I'm not saying they don't have a chance. I just think it's going to be hard for them because I think Houston's really good. And UCF's going to have a hard time keeping up with Houston. And UCF's offense, as much as it looked improved at times, do I think that if they can go ahead on the road and win a game with Keon Jenkins, it's going to happen against a top 20 team? I don't. And ultimately, I see the turnover margin being won by Houston in this game. I see Houston being just too much for the UCF defense to handle. And I think that Houston wins this game 24-16 and gets a cover in the process. Got to talk about, what have we not done yet here on my list? Ah, we haven't done Baylor and Arizona State. Let's touch on that game here. Baylor, Arizona State. So Arizona State's a 4.5-point favorite in this game at home. Baylor's coming off that win against Colorado. Arizona State had a bye week last week after the long trip to London. Which defense makes the big play? These two teams both have really solid defenses and underrated defenses. Baylor's first in the Big 12 in sacks with 15 in four games. So they've done a good job. Now, Arizona's defense has been one of the best against the pass, and that sets up an interesting matchup against the Baylor passing offense that's been one of the best in the Big 12 so far this season. So in the end, Arizona State, to me, is home, is rested. Baylor is playing a fifth straight game to start the year after trips to Atlanta and then three straight home games. Baylor's offense is currently 15th in the Big 12 in efficiency. I don't think that bodes well against an Arizona State defense that has been underrated and sneaky good so far. So in this game, I'm going to go Arizona State at home, comfortably wins, covers the 4.5-point spread, and I'll go Arizona State 27, Baylor 17. And lastly, it's a late game, 11 o'clock Eastern. Arizona hosting Cincinnati. Cincinnati is 4-0 after knocking off K-State last week. Arizona, of course, coming off the Washington State win. The key matchup to watch is Arizona's passing game against Cincinnati. Cincinnati's defense has made strides. They kept Avery Johnson in check last week, especially on the ground. But they rank 85th in college football and 15th in the Big 12 in yards allowed per play. That's not going to cut it against Seth Dagey, Noah Fifita, and this Arizona offense. So that's one right there where I'm like, man, that does not bode well for Cincinnati. And Cincinnati's coming off this huge, this big emotional win, and now they're on the road for an 11 o'clock Eastern time kickoff. Their body clock is 11 o'clock. I know they left on Thursday morning to try to reset their body clock. That is much easier said than done. Arizona's front seven has been much improved this year. It ranks third in the Big 12 in rushing defense. Cincinnati needs to get that run game going. And I just think they're going to have a tough time doing it this weekend. So I think Arizona wins and covers the 7.5-point spread with a final of Arizona 38, Cincinnati 27. There you have it in week five in the Big 12 Conference. I'm Pete Mundo. We will have a reaction show for you on the YouTube channel. 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
12: President Trump rallies Republican voters in Mobile, Alabama. I'm Ann Carrick, Fox News. The midterm election's about a month away.
13: President Trump praising GOP candidates in Alabama.
14: Vote for more money in your pockets, bigger paychecks for your families, lower taxes, less crime, more Alabama steel, and more Alabama shipyards.
13: Addressing costs amid the war with Iran.
14: It's going to end very soon, probably right after the election. But as soon as it does end, oil prices will come tumbling down.
13: Noting European leaders agreed to release a massive amount of diesel oil stockpiles to help alleviate high prices after an emergency meeting of the group of seven leaders. And again, pledging to send American adults $5,000 if Republicans retain control of the House and Senate in the midterm elections. Kristen Goodwin, Fox News.
12: The stop is part of the president's midterm campaign tour to promote Republicans. He made stops in Oklahoma and Texas on Thursday. A former Cornell University student filing a civil lawsuit against the school. She says she was drugged and gang raped in 2024 by members of the Chi Phi fraternity. Fox's Eric Sean.
15: The reports say that the Cornell student did tell the campus police that she was raped, but it seems that someone withheld that. New York Governor Kathy Hochul now appointing State Attorney General Tish James to investigate the Cornell co-ed identified as Jane Doe in court documents. Her claims that in 2024, she was drunk and drugged when seven members of the Chi Phi fraternity raped her for hours at their frat house. She gave a statement to Cornell University police, and new reports say that she did tell them she was raped, but that may not have been passed on to the district attorney.
12: The DA, Matthew Van Houten, initially did not bring charges because the statement given to Cornell University allegedly reported she agreed to the sexual activity. 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

0: Welcome to the Retirement Income Hour. I'm Mark Falter, and welcome to our show. Don't let taxes retire you. Let me ask you a simple question. How many of you spent 30 or 40 years working, saving, investing so you could give more of your retirement money to the IRS? Probably none. Truth is, most retirees don't mind paying taxes. What they mind is paying more than they legally have to, because nobody showed them a better way. Today we're going to discuss strategies that could help you keep more of what you've already earned, reduce unnecessary taxes, and potentially increase your retirement income. It's not what you make, it's what you keep. Welcome to the Retirement Income Hour. As I said, I am Mark Falter, the host of your show this weekend and every weekend, bringing you more tax savings, income generating, and retirement planning ideas, because this is a show built with your financial future in mind. Okay, we're going to get right into it in today's show, and I'm going to lay out a scenario. A scenario that many of you, not may, but will find yourself in. You know, you listen to financial shows, my show, and some of the things apply and some of the things don't. Let's face it. Well, what are the two things in life that are absolutely certain? Death and taxes, huh? Death and taxes. So, assuming that being the case, you're not going to get out of this alive and untaxed. So you're going to find yourself in this situation. And I'm also going to talk to you about how to remedy it. Additionally, I'm going to share some additional tax savings ideas after this and see how many we can get to. But I want to really cover this one scenario. Okay, so here is the situation. You've got $2 million. You've got four children and a spouse. That is your retirement nest egg. Your plans are to live on these assets. Have it fund your entire retirement. You've got four children that vary in income levels and obviously vary in amounts they are taxed because of those income levels. So the first question I've got for you, what happens upon your death? Let's just say, for the simplicity's sake, all of the money is in one spouse's name. $2 million, and then the other one has zero. Okay, what happens upon the death of the one with the money? It goes into the name of the other party, moves into a qualified, let's assume also that it's all qualified money, all in an IRA, 401k, doesn't matter, pre-tax, no Roths. There's no Roths in this scenario. I want to make this simple, so I don't want to confuse the situation. $2 million, all pre-tax, all in one party's name. The party with the money dies, goes into the other party's name, and it all is still pre-tax. I don't want to get into required minimum distributions and all that. Again, I don't want to confuse the situation here. Now, I got a question for you. What happens now when the spouse that has retained the money dies? It goes to those four children. Let me ask you a question. When the $2 million goes to the children, how much do they actually get? How much do you want to have go to them? I want them to go out on a limb and say you want $2 million to go to them. How much do they actually get of that? What are your thoughts about maybe inheriting a fifth child? Right there at the point of death, you're going to inherit a fifth child. You had four, you're going to have five. And that fifth child is going to request more money from you than the other four. Matter of fact, based on the amount of money that you give them, you're going to actually like them more. So here we go. $2 million, four children. The children are in the following tax brackets. The first one is a 22% bracket. The second one is a 30th. Now we're talking overall brackets, state, federal, everything added together. 33% bracket. Then the next one is in a 40% bracket. They're a doctor. And the lowest one, they're probably getting close to retirement or in retirement. They're in a 12% bracket. Now, there's an assumption that I made on this, that this money doesn't throw them into a higher bracket, which probably would, but you're going to get my point just made on this analogy, meaning that money that goes to them throws them in a higher bracket, then you like the fifth child even more. Okay, let me run through it again. Four children. You got 500 grand going to each one, by the way. 500, 500, 500, 500. That's $2 million. First one's in a 22% bracket, next one's in a 33, next one's in a 40, and the other one's, the final one is in the 12. How much does each child get? The first child, 22% bracket guy, 390 grand. How about the 33? He gets 335. The 40, he gets 300. The 12% gets the most at 440. But you know something? You like the fifth child, the IRS, better than any one of them because the IRS gets $535,000. So here's now your new split up. 390, 335, 300, 440, and 535. How much did each child pay? 22% bracket child paid 110 grand in taxes. 33% child paid 165 grand. 40% child paid 200 grand. And the 12% child paid 60. Do you know there is one minor change that you can make that'll cause all four children to get 500 grand? Matter of fact, each one would get the 500 grand tax free. Oh, by the way, this is not moving that $2 million to a Roth. Because, frankly, if you did that, you wouldn't have $2 million. You have to pay tax getting it there. Now, before I get into the how to solve this problem, I want to talk to you about items I would love to get your direction. It's a 12-page booklet titled, Take Charge of Your Taxes. And we get a lot of calls, and if you're one of the first five, we're going to get you not only that white paper, but a book titled The Road Less Taxed that literally goes into the description of how to avoid this problem I just laid out. The Road Less Taxed. No one can say I don't give a lot of free stuff away. How do you get it? Real simple. 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We're going to talk about that right here on the Retirement Income Hour.
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0: Welcome back to the Retirement Income Hour. I'm Mark Fulter. Today we're talking about taxes and how to avoid them. The title of today's show is Don't Let Taxes Retire You. Okay, now I'm not going to go through the whole scenario because I know I got a lot of you waiting on the edge of your seat here on how to solve the problem that I laid out before the break. But those of you that are just now coming across this, just now tuning in, let me lay the scenario out. You got $2 million. Both you and your spouse die. $2 million going to the kids. By the way, do you know what happens to that $2 million upon your death? I don't want to say in addition to going to the kids. This is the way that goes to the children. It's called a decedent IRA, beneficiary IRA, one of many names, decedent IRA. And by the way, do you know the rules of a decedent IRA? The rules of the decedent IRA is you've got 10 years to get it out of there. Used to be lifetime payments, but you've got 10 years. You don't have to take any money for the 10. Now, I want to point that out right there. The scenario I laid out was it's going to four children. The first child's in a 22% bracket. The second child's in a 33% bracket. Fourth child's in a 40% bracket. And the fourth child is in a 12% bracket. Did I say that right? So first child, 22% bracket. Second child, 33% bracket. Third child, 40% bracket. And the fourth is in a 12% bracket. All right. Now, I want you to think through something. If you give it to the 22% bracket child and their career is growing and they delay it for 10 years after your death, what happens? They go from 22 up. So these figures very readily could be low. Well, the first child, instead of getting 500, is going to get 390. They're going to pay 110,000 in taxes. The second child, instead of getting 500, is going to get 335 and pay 165 grand in taxes. The third child, I keep skipping ahead, sorry. The third child, instead of getting 500, is going to get 300 and pay 200 grand in taxes. And the fourth child is going to get 440 and pay 60 grand a year in taxes. That would be the 12% guy. Ready to hear what the Internal Revenue Service gets? 535,000. You liked them. Oh, let's see. You liked them. What's that? 235,000 more than your 40% child? Now, I don't know if you are like my wife. She is one that she gets these Christmas lists for our kids and our grandkids, and we got 8 grandkids, 3 children. So that's how many people is that? That's a lot of people. That's 11 people. Everybody's got to be even. If I go out and get a gift, you just can't get one gift. You got to get 8 of them. You know. So the point is, you see how this has worked out. Well, I promised I would talk to you about how to avoid this problem. Okay, so I want to talk to you about something here real quick. I'm saying 390, 335, 300, 440 is how much they receive, and the IRS gets 535. I got news for you. If they receive that much money, they're all going to be in the 37% bracket, which is going to cause the IRS to end up with the vast majority of the money. So how do you avoid this problem? It is discussed in that book I talked about earlier, The Road Less Taxed. So here's the deal. This is option A, doing it that way. The reality of the situation is, in that situation, the Internal Revenue Service would end up with $740,000. And each child would realistically end up with about $315,000. So, I mean, literally, the IRS ends up with twice as much money as any child. So, ultimately, what you got to do is get that $2 million into a tax-free status so that it does not generate taxes to them. That is option one. Well, I guess technically, that's option two. Option one would just be to let it go. Let the IRS get twice as much money as any child. Option two would be to get that $2 million over to Roth IRAs. Do Roth transitions every year, and that's where the tax planner and the financial planner should come in handy, having them all under one roof, because you're going to want to know how much you're going to want to go up to the top of your tax bracket. But let's just say you're in the 12% bracket. You don't want to go into the 22% bracket. Well, you're not going to be able to get all that $2 million over there. So you say, yeah, but I don't want the IRS to get so much money, and they got to receive tax-free money. Well, then put more money over there, and then instead of the kids paying the taxes, you pay it. That is option two. So option one, do nothing. Option two is you pay the taxes instead of the kids. Which one of those options do you like better? Now, I'm not to say that option two is a bad idea, moving it over to Roth. But I will say, if you do, when you do, might I suggest you get a tax analysis run before you start just randomly converting this money. This is one of the reasons why we have free tax reviews with every one of our clients that we can actually sit down and do. We're actually heading into that season of doing them right now. And it makes tax season so much easier. So we not only take the preparation of taxes seriously, which we do, but we actually do tax planning free of charge. We'll sit down, have a tax knowledgeable person sit down with you and go through and show you and lay out these scenarios for you so that you can plan ahead. Now, the reason I'm making such a big point about that is if you are working with a financial planner today, I want you to listen to me. Very important part of the show here. Write this down. As my dad used to say, are you listening, Mark? Write this down. Write this part down. If you are working with a financial planner today and they do not do taxes in that same place, not farming it out and losing a lot in translation, in that same place, or you approach them with a tax question and they say you need to talk to your tax person, well, might I suggest you consider very strongly finding another financial planner. Because the big, beautiful bill that Donald Trump recently enacted merged your taxes and your investments to be like peanut butter and chocolate. They're together, man. So again, recapping. Option one, do nothing. Kids pay a ton of money in taxes. IRS ends up with over 700 grand. Each child's around 300,000 out of the 2 million. Option two, you pay it. Getting it over to a Roth IRA, which is what most of you guys that are trying to avoid this problem are going to do. Roth IRAs, not saying Roths are bad, but you can't get money from a traditional IRA to a Roth for free. Now, I talk about these ideas and several more in a white paper that I would love to get to you. It is a white paper titled, Take Charge of Your Taxes, 12 pages. I think you're going to like it. 844-777-6275. 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

0: about taxes. Matter of fact, the title of today's show is Don't Let Taxes Retire You. We're talking about how to avoid taxes, which is what most every retiree wants. You're listening to Retirement Income Hour, and I'm Mark Falter. One of the things we do, one of many things we do, is we do taxes, tax prep, and we do tax planning all in one roof. If you want to just have your scenario looked at, I mean, it doesn't mean that you have to bring your assets over to us and let us manage it. If you just want to get a free tax review, that's it. I'd invite for you to give us a call. We can set up a time to at least do that and show you what direction you can head on tax-wise. But I promised you that I would talk about how to take, so here's the scenario, I'm going to lay it out again for those just coming across our show. $2 million, four children, you want $500,000 going to each one. You know, initially, I laid out the scenario that you pass this money on to them, and you've got this child in a 22, another one in a 33, another one in a 40, another one in a 12. How much taxes would they pay? It was like $110,000 taxes paid to the 22% bracket child. $165,000, I believe it was, for the 33, $200,000 for the 40%, and then $60,000 for the 12% child. Well, I got news for you. The reality is you turn $2 million over to four children, it's going to throw them all into the 37% bracket. The Internal Revenue Service is going to end up with about $735,000, and each child ends up with about $315,000. So the IRS ends up with twice the money that your children do. How do you solve that problem? Option one, do nothing. You know, that is an option. Nothing is always an option. Option two, move it to a Roth. Move it to a Roth, they're going to get tax-free money. Well, here's a couple of problems with that. Number one, you're not going to have $2 million left to send the kids. And number two, you just took the taxes from them to you. Now, haven't we done enough for these children? Haven't we paid enough? You know, you pay for their college. You want to pay for their taxes too. There is a third option. I like it the best. It's called conversion to a tax-free status, but not a Roth. Move it to an indexed universal life, IUL. The financial planner's Swiss Army knife. Matter of fact, I have a podcast by that name. Go to our podcast, Retirement Income Hour, in any of your places you listen to podcasts and type in or look for the show on Swiss Army Knife. But you move that $2 million over to an index UL. Now, do you do it all in 1 year? No, you don't do that. You're going to have to take RMDs out of this thing. Anyways, take part of the RMD into it. Take part of that required minimum distribution and put it into an index UL. What an index UL does is it creates a death benefit on you. And it is shocking, how many of my clients qualify for these things. So it builds up a death benefit. The death benefit, let's say it's $700,000. Well, then you hand the IRS their money. The taxes are paid on that $2 million. And then the children each end up with $500,000. And that is called leveraging your dollars. I want you to think about, what's the sole purpose of insurance? You know, you say you hate it. I don't hate it. I actually like insurance. I think insurance is one of the best financial decisions a person can make. Why would you possibly keep $30,000 in a bank account in case you wreck your car when you can pay $250 a month for auto insurance? Why on earth would you try to put $300,000 in a bank account for long-term care needs when you could put a fraction of that into a long-term care policy that would do the same thing or buy the bridge or get the bridge investment? We talked about that on our podcast also. Well, it's the same thing with this. You're already going to take those required minimum distributions, use part of it as a premium for an index UL. you then get a death benefit that pays off that IRS and gives all those kids money. And P.S., your money inside of that index UL grows tax-free. Oh, by the way, that death benefit. If you need it before you die, you can use that $700,000 as a long-term care policy. And it won't go up in price like your John Hancock did just last year. NPS, the cash value, has averaged about 6%, a little over, for the last 20 years, and there is no downside risk to the cash value, losing money due to market loss. And now you know why I call the indexed UL the Swiss Army knife of financial planning. And Becky Swansburg talks about it in her book, The Road Less Taxed. How do you get said book? Be one of the first five callers at 844-777-6275, and we can make sure and get you one. 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Don't you think we should do some planning in this scenario? 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
0: Welcome to the Retirement Income Hour. Mark Falter, thanks for listening, and we've got a great, great show in store. Matter of fact, by far and away, the topic that piques most retirees' interest is taxes. Not just taxes, but how to save money on them. Matter of fact, the title of today's show is Tax Reviews Make Your April Less Taxing. Kind of a flashy little name there. But in all seriousness, you guys have been listening to me for a while, and you've heard me talk about fulfilling a dream of mine, a goal of mine in the practice, in that I have been wanting to, for years, do free tax reviews. Why do I want to do free tax reviews? Well, for one, you guys want it and need it. Number two, that's the most important thing, because this is a show built with your financial future in mind, but also, I'm going to be honest with you. It's because, you know, one of the number one things I hear when people come in our office, because we do everything under one roof, estate planning, taxes, of course, investment planning, and all the things in between, is that my advisor doesn't give me tax advice. Matter of fact, he just says to go to my tax person. Well, your tax guy doesn't give financial advice, and it's kind of like the three blind mice syndrome. One doesn't talk to the other. So that is the biggest reason why we're doing this. And believe it or not, there's no catches, no gotchas. We're literally doing this to try to help you guys, our loyal listeners, in your tax scenario. And I have got our CPA on with me today. His name is Cole Kiner. He has actually helped me design today's show with the 10 reasons. And that's what we're going to be covering today. 10 reasons why you need a tax review. Now, I want you to do something. If you want to call in and get some of the items that we're talking about on today's show, that's fine. I'll give you a number here in a minute. But my goal with this show, always has been, always will be, is to create a show that you as the listener will get value out of it, whether you call us or not. Not saying I don't want you to call us. I just want you to get value out of it. Meaning that you should be writing these 10 things down. Or if you don't have the ability to write, you're listening in the car, go to our podcast. Go to IncomeHour.com or type my name into any of your podcast apps and you'll find us and re-listen to it. Why would you want to do that? Because you want to take these 10 things into your tax guy and say, hey, dude, why don't you do these 10 things for me? Instead of just raising your price $100 from last year to this year and doing basically 20 minutes worth of work. And I don't want to belittle tax people, but the fact of the matter is, let's face it, that's what I hear, is that, hey, you just did the same thing you did last year and that price went up $50. So write these 10 things, or better yet, I got a good one for you. Go to your financial advisor and tell him to do this. And if he sends you to somebody else to do it, a tax guy, call us. We'll do it for you. Or find another advisor. So with no further ado down that road, I want to introduce Cole. How are you doing, Cole?
3: I'm great, Mark. Thanks for having me.
0: Hey, very good. I know I asked you a while ago, come up with some reasons why people need tax reviews. Let me do this. Let me read them off, number them, and then we'll come back and talk about each one. We're going to talk about 10 things, and they are as follows. 1, identify tax savings opportunities. 2, identify mistakes in prior filings. 3, avoid an unexpected tax bill. 4, proactive planning rather than reactive. Ain't that the truth? We see them come April 1st, reactive. Not our clients, but the ones that come into us to use do taxes. 5, coordination with retirement benefit planning. 6, identify tax consequences and changes in the circumstances. 7, examine the impact of the tax law changes in advance, or as I so often refer, legislative risk. 8, reduce mistakes. 9, peace of mind. And 10, penalty avoidance through proper estimates. Now, before we go into 1, Cole, I want to tell them a little bit about who you are, other than just Cole Kiner. Because I don't want them to just think you're some random dude that we found on the street that does taxes. You're actually a certified public accountant. Tell us a little bit about yourself, where you went to school, how did you get the certification,
3: yep,
0: all that stuff.
3: I'm a CPA.
0: Uh-huh.
3: Got a wife and 2 kids. Got a couple undergraduate degrees from Missouri Western up there. Went to work in government for a while. You know, got married, had kids, decided we needed more money, so I became an accountant. Got a master's in accountancy from Boise State.
0: Mm-hmm.
3: And ultimately got into the CPA field, got the CPA, and now I am here after a little detour into corporate accounting,
0: mm-hmm,
3: to come and help people fight the good fight and save money on their taxes.
0: Well, I know one thing for sure, and that is my advisors have come to me no less than 6 times and said, man, it's nice to have a CPA here. Because we had been going out and getting tax advice from other sources, which it's correct, but it's just much easier to have you here working with our clients. So with no further ado, let's talk about 1. Why do we need tax reviews? Identify tax savings and opportunities. What do you find in scenarios like that? Or tell us some stories around that.
3: Well, a lot of times, if you tell the story of your tax return in a slightly different way,
0: mm-hmm,
3: we can come up with a way to do things that you're already doing in a more tax effective way,
0: mm-hmm,
3: and save you money on taxes. For example, if you have a child that you are sending to a private school or college tuition or something like that, and you are writing them a check directly, you're not getting a tax break from that if it's just coming out of your bank account.
0: Right.
3: However, if you put that money into a Missouri 529 first and then let the Missouri 529 issue the check at your command, that is a deduction on your Missouri state income tax.
0: Mm-hmm.
3: And so it's no extra money out of your pockets, yet it's less money you're going to pay in tax.
0: Mm-hmm. That's actually pretty darn good. Because I can tell you right now, I'll bet you a lot of advisors have missed that. And they'll have you set up the file. Yeah, that's a really great idea. And we've run into scenarios like that. 2 on the list, identify mistakes in prior filings. Have you ever found mistakes in prior filings, Cole?
3: Oh, sure.
0: Yeah.
3: Well, I found them in mine, later. It happens. We get busy in tax season. Stuff gets missed. Something gets put in wrong. You go back and you see it later. The tax return gives me a wonderful page where it gives me a side-by-side comparison of what that filing had and what was in the year before. And that's a great way that I use to check and see, these numbers don't match up. Why? What did we miss?
0: Mm-hmm. Yeah. So then again, reason that we're doing free tax reviews through our practice, Mid-American Wealth, is because we're just finding people need it. And I talk to people day in and day out, and does your tax person do the reviews with you? No, they just basically process the taxes. Did your advisor do it? No, he doesn't even do taxes. So this is one of the reasons I finally said, hey, we're going to build it. If they won't do it, we'll do it for you. So again, we're talking today about why you need a tax review. The title of today's show is Tax Reviews Make Your April Less Taxing. Now, one of the things I like to try to do is always put things in people's hands that they will get value out of, because I know listening is one thing, reading is another. And on that token, I've put together the Tax Survival Kit. 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Don't wait until February and March and April to do this. This is the time to be planning ahead for next year. 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Tax, and what do I put in it? Two things. A little booklet titled Taxes in Retirement, but then another bigger booklet that you all have heard me have Becky Swansburg on. Well, she wrote a book called The Road Less Taxed. I'm actually putting both of those in there. 844-777-6275. 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
3: Welcome back to the Retirement Income Hour. I'm Mark Falter, and today we're talking about taxes. And the reason we're talking about taxes is we want to help you reduce them. Matter of fact, I've established a goal that I've had for a long time, and that is to become the home of the complimentary tax review, meaning that we will do the tax review that you want because your advisor or your tax person won't. So we're talking today about the top 10 reasons why you need a tax review. In fact, the title of today's show is Tax Reviews Make April Less Taxing. A little classy, rhymy name there. And I've got Cole Kiner on with me. Who is Cole? Cole is our CPA. Cole is rather new with us and knows a lot about taxes. He, of course, is a CPA, and he's got a master's in accounting, and he has forgotten more about taxes than many of you know. So that's why we got him here answering our questions. And he's put together for us the top 10 reasons why you need a tax review. We covered the first two earlier on, but I promised I would come back and talk about avoiding unexpected tax bills. Talk to us a little bit about that, Cole.
4: You know, a lot of times, you know, during the course of your stuff will come up. You'll change jobs. You'll get some money. You'll buy something that will result in a taxable event that you don't necessarily think about at the time. And all of a sudden, you get your return back in April, and you were expecting to get a refund, and all of a sudden, you owe a couple thousand dollars or more.
3: Mm-hmm.
4: And by sitting down in advance and talking through all this stuff, you know, even better if you can do it as these things are happening, we can make sure that you're at least prepared that, hey, I'm going to owe some money at the end of the year, and what else can I do to offset it?
3: Now, you bring up a great point, because I literally see people that come in here say they've done that. They've literally gone into the tax person's office in March when he's jammed on time. And they say, well, how much do I owe? How much? They don't know. They don't know if they're getting back. They don't know how much they're owing. They're kind of watching the calculator. They're, guys, March and April is not the time to be doing that. You need to be doing it in September, October, November. And then you get ahead of it. And that's one of the reasons why we're doing this. So we talked about 1 through 3. Let's talk about 4. Reason why you need a good tax review. Proactive tax planning rather than reactive. You ever seen anybody be reactive in April? Cole.
4: All the time.
3: We want to avoid that, don't we?
4: Absolutely. And, you know, there's hundreds of great tax preparers out there, and that is what they do, and that is what they're excellent at. But, frankly, you know, their business stops in April.
3: Right, right.
4: They file the return, and that's what they do. And mm-hmm. Your financial picture doesn't stop in April.
3: Right.
4: You've got years to plan for. You've got that year to plan for, and by sitting down and looking at the picture, what happened last year, and now we've got the return, what can we do to make sure this doesn't happen next year, or we get more of good stuff that happened last year, we can become proactive in your tax preparation and not reactive
3: right.
4: in your tax preparation.
3: Because reactive always costs more than proactive. So, 5 on the list here is coordination with your retirement benefit planning. I could almost take this one myself, but I'm gonna defer to you, Cole.
4: Well, you are the expert in this.

0: as well that, you know, you have all sorts of sources of income coming in. You have RMDs coming in eventually. You have all of these money that we have to get taxed. And a lot of times it's just choosing when we want it to be taxed rather than letting the IRS dictate it for us. And by sitting down and being able to look forward and say, okay, this RMD is coming in 2 years. How do we reduce it? What can we do? We have this RMD coming this year. What else can we do in terms of giving or other things to maybe offset that a little bit? And we can coordinate all those things and also make sure we don't, accidentally stumble into our good friend Irma or some of those other landmines that sit in the tax code somewhere and make sure that, you know, you don't pay any more than you absolutely have to.
1: Right, right. So we're talking about coordination with your retirement benefit planning, number 5 on the list. Now, I've got 3 words, so you can write these 3 words down. Here's the reason. Big reason, 3 words, coordination with your retirement benefit planning, big, beautiful bill. If you are over the age of 65 and your tax person or your financial planner has not talked to you about taking money and moving it to a tax-free manner, you got how many more years do we got to do that, Cole?
0: I mean, 27 will be fine, 28 will be fine, and logistically, 29 will probably be fine, but we don't know what's going to happen in 28. But by the time the new elected officials get in 29 and get anything done, it'll be too late for the 29 year to change anything.
1: Right. And you can't go back and amend for this. That's what I keep telling people. That's why you need to get this stuff done this time of year. And if your tax person won't do it, let us know. So we are talking today about the reasons you need a tax review. And title of today's show is Tax Reviews Make Your April Less Taxing. We're going through with Cole Kiner, our CPA, top 10 reasons why you need a tax review. I'm going to number them one more time, and then we will go to number 6. The first one we covered was identify tax savings opportunities. Number 2, identify mistakes in prior filings. Number 3, avoid an unexpected tax bill. Number 4, proactive tax planning rather than reactive. Number 5, coordination with your overall retirement benefit planning. And we're going to talk about number 6 in a minute here, but I want to offer to you something that I think you will find extremely handy, and that it is the Tax Survival Kit. We are the home of giving very cool stuff away, in that there's a book in that Tax Survival Kit titled The Road Less Taxed. I've got it in there, and I've got also another little short booklet titled Taxes in Retirement. Now, if you want to get hold of those, 844-777-6275 is the way to do it. Again, 844-777-MARK. Give us a call. Let us know you need it, want it, and desire it, and we will make sure and get that out to you. We are talking about taxes. Cole is our CPA. He is actually a certified public accountant. He's got a master's in accounting, and he is got his tax stuff together. And we're actually, the reason we brought Cole on is because we wanted to basically expand our bench, so to speak, in working with taxes. Now, we've had tax people, but we've never really had a CPA. And I told him, guys, this time I really want to get some CPAs in here that actually can sit down and do some planning for our clients, and also people that just want to take a look at us. But the title of today's show, by the way, is Tax Reviews Make April Less Taxing. Because one of the things that we're offering and I'm building here is the home of the complimentary tax review. But I promised I would talk about the top 10 reasons why you need a tax review, and we're on number 6 now, which is identify tax consequences and changes in circumstances. What are we talking about there, Cole?
0: Well, life happens. Things change. You know, you get married, you get a divorce, you know, somebody passes on. You know, all those things impact how you're taxed. And by knowing that ahead of time, we can do planning to mitigate any potential negative effects that could come from those things.
1: Yeah, you know, I noticed one of the biggest changes, heck, person might have children and have Absolutely. The deduction of children. The children move out of the house, you know, and you avoid those changes at the last minute. Again, a good reason for a tax review in the fall, because if that happens, do you really want to find out about that in April? Because that's going to cost you money. You lost a deduction there. You know what I'm saying?
0: Absolutely.
1: Yeah. Number 7 on the list of the reasons why you need a tax review is examine the impact of tax law changes in advance. In other words, legislative risk. When have you seen that happen?
0: Well, you know, it was a really big thing last year with the enacting of the one big beautiful bill, but there every year there's small little tweaks and changes that are made to the tax code, new things that come into play, and you know, not all of them will impact everybody, but there's always something that will probably impact you.
1: Right. And you know, I've seen it with Social Security. I've seen it with RMD age.
0: Mm-hmm.
1: I remember doing required minimum distribution workshops when it was 70 and a half. I always wondered why they picked the half. And now it's 73 and they're talking about 75. Matter of fact, it is 75 for certain people, isn't it?
0: It is.
1: Yeah. See, they're changing that. And that's called, by the way, people, that is called legislative risk. That is called not having control over what happens in Congress, meaning that they're going to make decisions. Let me ask you a quick question out there. When Congress makes a decision, do you think they make the decision in what's best for you or for them? So again, we want to, unfortunately, we got to obey these rules, and we want to know about them before it comes April 13th. So again, reasons, top 10 reasons why it's good to have a tax review. We are now down to number 8, reducing mistakes. Talk to me a little bit about that, Cole.
0: You know, I'm good at what I do. I'm not perfect, but mistakes get made. They get made in April and March when I've got stacks of returns sitting on my desk that are 2 feet tall.
1: Right.
0: And by having a guide, by meeting earlier in the fall, I know what I'm looking for. I can have a target for what this return is supposed to look like. And that will reduce the amount of mistakes. If I know, you know, this guy's got two pensions, Social Security, and an IRA, I know that I'm looking for those four forms.
1: Mm-hmm.
0: And it makes not only the return preparation itself easier, but it certainly eliminates mistakes.
1: So everybody, I'm going to tell a little story. I like stories. Flash story, because I don't want to suck up too much time with it. But everybody that is listening can relate to this when it comes to mistakes. I have learned, I have a RV. It's a rather long RV. It's 45 foot long and it's got three axles and it weighs 52,000 pounds. And when I get behind the wheel of that, if I'm in a hurry, I don't move it. I am either going slow. I force myself to stop and think, because when you hit something with a 52,000 pound vehicle, one of the two things is going to break and it always costs a lot of money. And that is when mistakes happen, is when you're in a hurry. Haven't you found that to be the case?
0: Absolutely.
1: Yep. And people come in on April 12th and then they wonder why he made a mistake, because he's got five people behind you and he's really wanting to do an extension. So reducing mistakes is another one. And then ninth reason is peace of mind. How do you find that comes into play?
0: There is nothing more nerve-wracking than sending that return in April or March or hopefully earlier and wondering, you know, did I do it right? Am I going to get a nasty gram from the IRS? Are they going to audit me? By having the proper planning, by having taken the time throughout the year to put the picture together and get the puzzle put together the right way, you will be able to rest assured that I've paid enough. It's right. Anything that they're going to try and look at, we are ready for.
1: Peace of mind. And at the end of the day, that's what we want in retirement, is peace of mind. And again, we're talking with Cole Kiner today. Cole is our CPA, Master of Accounting, and we're talking about the top 10 reasons why you want a free tax review. And that's one of the things that we're building here, is the home of the complimentary tax review. And the title of today's show is Tax Reviews Make Your April Less Taxing. And that's something here on the Retirement Income Hour that we really strive to do, is give you the information you need. It's a show built with your financial future in mind. And really, I'm finding that one of the number one concerns on retirees' minds is paying too much in taxes. So we've gone through 9 out of the 10 top 10 reasons why a good tax review is a great idea. We've saved one of the best for last. The 10th is penalty avoidance through proper estimates. What do you find there, Cole?
0: Well, a lot of times as we do the planning, let's say we've converted some money into a Roth account, or we've moved some things and we've generated some tax this year that we just normally don't. We've done it tactically, or sometimes you've generated tax and you didn't mean to. And you get a nasty bill at the end of the year. And on top of that bill, if that's not bad enough, the IRS looks at how much you had withheld and how much you'd already put into the system during the year and says, uh-oh, you didn't pay enough. So by going through this process in the fall, we can identify those things that are going to cause that extra tax, have you make an estimate payment before the end of the year so that the IRS, you know, will be at least be able to say, hey, they knew it was coming. They
1: right.
0: still owe the main tax, but, you know, they played their role. They did what we were supposed to do, and now they're outside. They're no longer on the naughty list.
1: And in many cases, you can get on the phone with them. Of course, you get the proper paperwork signed and sometimes get these penalties and interest reduced.
0: Absolutely.
1: Yeah.
0: You can write. If there is a form letter that they like that can get some of that stuff waived, if we end up with it, but, you know, we might as well avoid it. Be proactive if we can.
1: Yeah, the biggest key, I think, behind this show today is don't wait till tax season to do it. Plan ahead. And unfortunately, what I have found, it's frustrating to me. A matter of fact, I'm writing a book on it. Don't have it quite done yet. But 40 years in the industry, the frustrations that I have seen with this, it's been a great industry. I got all my kids in it. My whole family's in it. But it's been a great industry. I love it. I'd go back and do it again. But, man, there's things about it that frustrate me. And one of them is the fact that advisors usually tell people, hey, go get a tax guy and ask him. And then the tax people don't want to do the planning. They just want to do the prep because it's easy. And that's one of the reasons why we have established this practice the way we have. And we're giving the complimentary tax reviews out. But, again, if you want to get more information on the topics of which we've talked about today, I put a lot of that information in the Tax Survival Kit. It has got a couple of things in it. Booklet titled Taxes in Retirement, and then another really great book titled The Road Less Taxed, Becky Swansburg. Matter of fact, go back and you can find my show on my podcast titled The Road Less Taxed. I got her on it, and it's a really great book. But again, if you want to know how to get it, 844-777-6275. Again, 844-777-MARK. Thanks again for listening, and I'm going to leave you with one thing to remember. It's my quote that I almost overuse, but it's so very, very important, and that is by the judge, Learned Hand. And he says there's two types of taxpayers, the informed and the uninformed. You don't want to be one of the uninformed. Thanks again for listening, and look forward to talking to you again next week right here on the Retirement Income Hour.
2: 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A professional advisor should be consulted before implementing any investment strategy. 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
5: An identification. I'm Paul Stevens, Fox News. The co-pilot who allegedly attacked that Fly Dubai pilot on Wednesday has finally been ID'd.
6: 29-year-old Omani national Haman al-Hammami. It's also being reported he was born in the United Arab Emirates. Reportedly in 2024, he was grounded by Oman Air over concerns he had adopted radical Islamic views. Fly Dubai reportedly failed to check with Oman Air before hiring the co-pilot who worked for that airline less than a year at the time of Wednesday's attack. The United Arab Emirates saying the co-pilot used the cockpit's crash axe to attack the captain while attempting to carry out a, quote, terrorist attack.
5: And that is Fox's Chanley Painter. Israeli Prime Minister Benjamin Netanyahu saying that Israeli authorities are still looking into whether or not the suspect acted alone on the attack or whether he had assistance from others. President Trump headlining a midterm election rally in Mobile, Alabama.
7: President Trump telling the crowd,
8: earlier today, I spoke with members of the G7 nations, and I'm pleased to report that we have reached an agreement for Europe to release massive amounts of diesel fuel from the heavily stocked reserves, and that's starting immediately.
7: saying he believes the war with Iran will end soon after the midterm elections and bring oil prices down.
8: 32 days from now, we're going to elect Tommy Tuberville as your next governor.
7: And praising GOP candidates in Alabama. Kristen Goodwin, Fox News.
5: The president stopped part of a midterm election campaign tour to promote Republicans. He also made stops in Oklahoma and Texas on Thursday. He heads to Ohio later on today. A federal court in Texas Friday temporarily blocking the Trump White House from building a border wall and other infrastructure across that state's Big Bend region. 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
5: New York's governor ordering investigations in the wake of a lawsuit filed by a woman claiming to have been raped by men at a frat house at Cornell University in 2024.
21: New York State Attorney General Letitia James will now act as a special prosecutor in the case involving claims of rape made against seven students in a fraternity at Cornell University. The original claim was made in 2024, but law enforcement is now accused of not investigating fully.
22: Every New Yorker deserves to know that when they report a crime, it will be investigated fully and fairly.
21: The woman making the allegations is now suing the university, which did suspend and expel some of the accused men, but none were criminally charged, as law enforcement at the time says the woman didn't claim assault. Eben Brown, Fox News.
5: A judge overturning President Trump's decision to fire the court-appointed U.S. attorney in Seattle.
23: In July, the president fired Roger Rogoff less than an hour after judges in Washington state named him U.S. attorney. Rogoff sued. U.S. District Judge Stanley Bastian found the termination unlawful and reinstated him this week. Bastian notes when a U.S. attorney position is not filled with a nominee confirmed by the Senate, federal law authorizes judges of that district to appoint someone until the vacancy is filled. White House spokesperson Lauren Biss says this is yet another ruling from an activist judge trying to undermine President Trump's constitutional authority. U.S. attorneys serve at the pleasure of the president. The Justice Department says it will appeal. Tom Rigotti, Fox News.
5: A dual UK-Iranian national arrested on suspicion of plotting a terror attack following a security incident at a U.S.-run military base in England has now been released on bail. The 25-year-old man arrested Thursday in London on suspicion of preparing terrorist cells, terrorist acts close to the RAF Fairford Air Base. He was the sixth person to be taken into custody and then released on bail in this current investigation. I'm Paul Stevens. This is Fox News.
1: Coming up in today's show, America's Healthcare Advocate. I am in studio with me, Abby Summers and Pam Stewart. Pam is the CEO of Washington County Regional Medical Center in Sanderson, Georgia. You know, we talk about a crisis in rural healthcare. We're going to tell you about a turnaround story, how a hospital went from being one of the worst hospitals to one of the best 100 hospitals in rural communities in the country. Stay tuned, listen, and learn. You know, there's a lot of chatter today on the left about Medicare for all. Well, here's some things you might want to know. As I like to say, I'm going to separate fact from fiction. There are 179 million people on employer-sponsored health care. You know what? 93% of them are happy with their coverage. Do you want to give that up? Do you want Medicare for all? I don't think so. I don't think you want the government making decisions for you about your health care benefits. Because Medicare for All, run by the federal government, will be delivered with the compassion of the IRS and the efficiency of the post office. Now you know the truth about Medicare for All. I'm Carrie Hall, and I'm 77, and I should know because I'm on Medicare.
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19: 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Just superlative.
13: And now, ladies and gentlemen. 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
1: 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My producer today, Mr. Dave Thiessen and Garner Country, here in studio with me at Cumulus Radio. 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By the way, all of our podcast YouTube channels, you can follow us. We've had a lot of interest in our podcast and YouTube. Our newest number of downloads, all of you out there paying attention to the show, 843,000. Quite remarkable. Thank you to all of you listening across the country and dialing into our YouTube channel and all of our 16 podcast platforms. Well, today is the second show that we are doing on rural health. Back in studio with me today, Abby Summers. Welcome back, Abby.
24: Thank you, Carrie.
1: Very happy to have you here.
24: Happy to be
1: traveled
24: here.
1: In here again. You're becoming very familiar with Overland Park, Kansas.
24: That's right.
1: And that's really great. And also in studio with me today is Pam Stewart. She is the CEO of Washington Regional Medical Center. Thank you for coming to town and doing this today, Pam. This is going to be quite a show.
25: Thank you for having me.
1: Well, we're very happy to have you here. And I'm going to give you a little background on Pam. And again, remember, the focus of these shows is on rural health. There is a crisis in this country in rural communities trying to keep their hospitals open, not being swallowed up by the giant conglomerate hospital systems, et cetera, and being able to run their hospitals and make enough profit to keep the doors open and serve their community. It's a tricky issue. It's difficult for them, and that's why we started doing these shows, because we are on an enormous number of rural stations around the country, and we think this is an important issue. Luckily, today, we have Pam Stewart in the studio. She is the CEO of Washington County Regional Medical Center, a 56-bed hospital with a 60-bed extended care facility and several clinics and outpatient service centers in Sandersville, Georgia. And we'll talk about all those centers and what they do as we go through the broadcast. She oversees a physician recruitment to ensure the best providers are caring for her community. That's really important. And when I read this and I was doing show notes, I thought to myself, that's a really important message, to be able to recruit physicians, clinicians that are going to serve her community. You're going to hear a lot about her community. And this is what's indigenous to rural hospitals and why I think it's important for these shows to be out there. Pam has a decades-long history with Washington County Regional Medical Center. She began working there in 1992 in her nursing career. Over the next 20 years, she advanced in nursing leadership roles as a director of nursing and chief nursing officer. Pam pursued another opportunity to work the Joint Commission, gaining deep insight into accreditation standards and board exposure to different healthcare facilities and operations. She brought that knowledge back to Washington County Regional Medical Center in 2023, where she now serves as CEO. And this is what's interesting. Pam and her partners have led her team for the revival of their small rural hospital, a hospital that once was commonly found to be on the brink of closure, now lists on the Chartist 2026 top 100 rural hospitals. Pam, that is a remarkable turnaround. So let's talk about how you went from almost closing to partnering with Alethea, and now today you're one of the top rural hospitals, rural community hospitals in the country. Pam?
25: Thank you so much. Yes, it's been quite a challenge. Quite the challenge. So if you spoke with anyone from our community before this in 2023, you would have heard Washington County Regional Medical Center is nothing but a Band-Aid station. I would not take my dog there. So the challenge was changing the culture of the organization. And over the next 2 years, we focused on that. of getting us to the point now that people are bragging of our hospital in the community. They are proud to call it their hospital, and they're looking forward to coming to the hospital.
0: No, wait a minute. They're looking forward to coming to the hospital. Okay.
25: They do. Take, for example, our outpatient therapy. They come there at social hour. They're getting their therapy, but they look forward to it. And on their last day of their therapy sessions, they're saddened because they're having to leave. They finish their therapy. They don't need the therapy anymore, but they're missing the fact of coming into the hospital and seeing the staff and seeing the other people in the community there at the hospital.
0: So you I love that phrase, a Band-Aid station. And I told Abby and Carrie Krapnel, who were here and we did the first show, about working in rural Southern Illinois. And there were two hospitals there. And one of the hospitals, I remember having dinner with a group of leaders in the community. And the comment was made, I wouldn't take my dog to that hospital, Carrie, because people die there. I'm like, okay, we won't discuss. So you had to create trust within a community. So how do you do that? How do you turn that around? So because perception is reality to a lot of people, okay, how did you manage to turn that around and get the trust that you have now, Pam?
25: First of all, I'm a nurse, and I had worked at that hospital for 20 years as a nurse. Coming in as a CEO, getting out there on the floor and making myself visible to the patients, to the families, and to the staff, and making an effort to hire people from the community to work in our hospital. A lot of them were like me. When I finished high school and I got to college, if I can ever get out of Washington County, I am never coming back. Well, once I got out and sowed my wild oats and got experience as a nurse, I could not wait to get back to Washington County, get back home, to care for my community. And bringing people back to the community who grew up there and have gained experience in the larger institutions across the state, but to come back home. So everyone that comes through the doors of our hospital is either a family member or a friend of someone who works there. It makes a huge difference when you come into the hospital. Number one, you're frightened, you're scared, you're unsure of what's going on, but you see a familiar face.
0: And that makes a huge difference.
25: That makes the difference.
0: Yeah. So what you're seeing and what you're hearing here today is how this rural hospital reinvigorated itself and brought that community to trust it and be part of the community the way they needed to be part of the community. When we come back to the break, we're going to continue that discussion. Stay right there. 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We've got more. Don't go anywhere. We'll be right back after the break.
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1: How did I lose weight? 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
8: 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I'm going to spell it A-L-E-T-H-E-I-A. 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All the information is on the website. You can actually contact Abby or Carrie, and they'll be happy to chat with you about what they do. And maybe they can do for you what they did for Washington County Regional Medical Center. So as I'm listening to you and I'm reading the bio, how hard is it to get a physician to want to come to a rural community in Georgia that it's not Atlanta, okay, and it doesn't have, so how difficult is that? And then what has that experience been like?
9: It is extremely difficult to get a physician to come to a rural community such as Sandersville. First of all, I've got to find an interest. What are their interests outside of hospital and healthcare?
8: Interesting.
9: If they're interested in hunting, fishing, outdoors activity, then I can usually find something or someone to entertain them when they come to visit and show them what it's like to live in rural Georgia. If they have any interest whatsoever, we usually have a pretty good chance of getting them to Sandersville.
8: And then do you find that once they're there, the charm of the community, the cohesiveness of the community, not living the hustle-bustle lifestyle of the big city, all of that starts to make a difference and they start to kind of go, wow, this is different. It's pretty good.
9: Correct, it is, especially when you can get from your house to the hospital within about 5 minutes.
8: That's a good point. Yeah, I even thought about that.
9: And not have to sit in traffic
8: in Atlanta, having been there multiple occasions. So, yeah.
9: Absolutely. And two, to have that connection with your patients and their families. It's not just the patient, it's the families as well.
8: Yeah, so, you know, you said something that first segment. I want to kind of go back to that. You go to, you know, large hospitals, you know, in this community and communities around the country, and you're not going to see CEO of the hospital walking the floor, okay, unless they know you, okay, or they know you're there and you have some commonality with whatever the upper echelon of that particular hospital might be. But otherwise, that's not going to happen. And so when I talked about starting to change the minds of the community about we're not a Band-Aid station, we're a real hospital. That was the first thing you saw as a necessity to make that happen?
9: That's correct. To be visible.
8: And then how do you interact with the community outside of the hospital? In other words, are you attending the Lions Club? I've worked in a lot of rural communities from, you know, Paducah, Kentucky to Southern Illinois to, you know, Cameron, Missouri, you name it. Okay. And so I know, you know, what it's like in these communities. How do you handle all those different groups of people interested in a community? Because there are a lot of them.
9: There are a lot. So I do. I get out. I'm involved in the community, part of the chamber.
8: Okay.
9: Serve on the chamber board. So I go to all of the business after hours, the ribbon cuttings, things of that nature, in meeting with the civic organizations. I will share a story with you. When I first came back and served in this role, I didn't enjoy going to the grocery store or to Walmart or stuff because I would get stopped by everyone in there and they were explaining their experiences at the hospital and it was all negative.
8: Of course.
9: Negative, negative, negative. So yes, I was motivated to change that. And we did. We changed it. So now I enjoy going to Walmart and the grocery store and other places in the community. Why? because now I'm hearing the great stories. It's amazing when the family or the patient can name the people that they encountered while they were at the hospital. I'm talking from the registration clerk, environmental services, the dietary staff, as well as the nurses. They call them by name and tell me the difference that made in their hospital stay.
8: And you also said something in that opening segment, and I found this to be very true in rural communities. The pride of the community in saying, we've got something here that works. Talk a little bit about that.
9: They do. They refer to it as my hospital, our hospital. They're proud of it. So this year, we just opened a new emergency department.
8: In conjunction with the good people from Alethea.
9: Correct.
8: Okay.
9: Correct. So in our prior emergency room, it was very tight quarters, 8 beds. You had 4 beds that were separated by nothing but a curtain. So you can imagine in a small town, the patient in bed 1 knew exactly who was in bed 4.
8: Right.
9: Never laid eyes on them, but they knew that voice and they knew everything about their medical situation.
8: Right.
9: So by the time that patient in bed 4 was discharged, everybody in the community knew about it. So my goal was, when we build this new space, everyone's going to have privacy.
8: And you were able to accomplish that.
9: We did. We did. So everybody now, they love to come. They want to come visit the emergency room. Not as a patient.
8: Yeah, thank you.
9: Not as a patient, but as a visitor. They want to come see it. And they are so proud of it. They're like, oh, wow.
8: And you know, my experience in rural communities is that is a critical part of a rural community, especially if it's an agricultural-based community, that kind of thing, because there are accidents. I mean, farm accidents are not pretty. When people get a hand caught in a combine, we're in Kansas where we grow a lot of wheat, okay, or you know, they're out with cattle and they get hurt. I've got a friend that has a ranch down in Texas. I can tell you stories about Brahma bulls that I have no idea why George still does what he does. But those accidents are serious, and there has to be a good ER, because if there isn't, they're 45, 65, 75 miles away from someplace that can help them. Am I right or wrong about that?
9: You're absolutely correct. You're absolutely correct.
8: And so that was critical to this turnaround piece.
9: It was. So you mentioned that. Very interestingly, we are in an area where we have 3 counties that touch Washington County that do not have a hospital.
8: Wow.
9: Mm-hmm. So it's not that we're just servicing our community.
8: You're serving that whole area.
9: That whole area. And that whole area is our community.
8: That's remarkable.
9: So it's been about 3 weeks ago now, we received a phone call from one of those counties, from their EMS. They had a gentleman that had gotten his leg caught in a combine.
8: It's not a pretty sight.
9: No, it's not. So we loaded up in our ambulance, EMS, a nurse, well, 2 nurses actually, and a general surgeon to go to that county.
8: And you went there and did what needed to be done.
9: Correct.
8: It's remarkable. You know, we come back from the break, we're going to continue the conversation. Now we're going to shift gears, and I'm going to ask Abby to talk about this partnership. How did they do that? How did they build that new ER? What does that mean? What are the other things they've done? And how did Alethea lay out the blueprint to work with Pam and the community to turn this hospital into one of the top 100 rural hospitals in the country? We'll be right back after the break. 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I'll spell it AletheaHP.com is the website. All this information is up there. Go to the website. You'll be surprised what you learn. Stay right there. We'll be right back. I'm Kerry Hall, America's Healthcare Advocate. You know, we say this show is a show where we separate fact from fiction on the subject of healthcare. Whether it's the murder of Brian Thompson, who is the UnitedHealthcare CEO in New York City, or whether it's talking about hospital systems billing 330% of what Medicare allows to be charged. What does that mean? This is what we mean by separating fact from fiction on the subject of healthcare. When we hear carriers are making $4.6 billion more on their Medicare Advantage, Advantage plans. Why is that? How is that? What's causing that? What is the star system that rates carriers for Medicare Advantage plans? We talk about all of that. What is your responsibility in terms of health care? We are the most obese country in the world right now. We are a country that spends more than any other country on health care. Of the top 10 countries in the world, we're number 10 in terms of the actual health compared to the dollars that we spend. Those are the subjects that we talk about here on America's Healthcare Advocate, where we really do separate fact from fiction on the subject of healthcare.
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1: How did I lose weight? 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

0: Welcome back. You're listening to America's Healthcare Advocate, broadcasting coast to coast across the USA. In studio with me today, Abby Summers from Alethea Health and Pam Stewart. She is the CEO of Washington County Regional Medical Center in Sanderson, Georgia. We are very happy to have them here. They came in studio to do this show. The topic is rural health. The topic is, how do you turn a hospital around that's failing into the top 100 hospitals, rural hospitals in the country? So let's just start right there, Abby.
1: Sure.
0: You all were there doing 340B and working with the pharmacy. How did you get involved in all the rest? Because what's happened here is you've got a new ER facility. You've built, you know, other pieces into this, upgraded facilities, trauma rooms, private rooms, all these different things that you've done. Talk about how did that start?
1: Sure,
0: and
1: sure.
0: Where did you go from there?
1: Yeah, so we talked in the first, you know, segment that we did with you a couple of weeks ago, that our pharmacy services division was kind of that open door into getting into some of our hospitals. And ironically enough, Washington County Regional Medical Center is not eligible for 340B. That could be a whole episode on its own. But
0: we'll have to do that one.
1: We will. But we had on-site pharmacy services there managing the pharmacy department, and then we had overnight remote services at play. So we knew the hospital, we knew the teams, we knew some of the challenges just based off of the interconnectability, I guess, of the pharmacy department throughout all the areas of patient care. So, you know, we saw data, we saw things, we heard struggles. And around that same time, you know, our leadership at Alethea and in our pharmacy company, PharmD On Demand, you know, we were looking at data. We were itching to do something with it. We were itching
0: to... So you saw, when you say looking at data, you saw all the problems through the data you were collecting
1: right.
0: on the hospital.
1: We could see charges. We could see reimbursement. And in that conversation, the hospital board, you know, kind of opened the door to conversation about, okay, let's look at what y'all found. Let's look at, you know, what information you have here. And so it really just started very organically. The board, you know, Carrie Trapnell had come onto our team around that time, and the board, you know, was open to conversations with us. And really that's what spearheaded the Alethea name, is just absolute truth. We wanted to give them the truth about what was going on in their facility. And we talked before, you know, rural hospitals, they have all of the, they have an EMR system, but they maybe don't have the resources to have a verified expert in knowing the ins and outs of those systems. It's you've got a nurse over here who's really championed learning some of the clinical sides. You've got somebody in the pharmacy department, or maybe even somebody on our remote team that's championed knowing those charge masters. So you've got the expertise there, but it's so segmented that it's not all in one mind. So we were able to kind of take our collective knowledge of these systems and really paint them a picture of, hey, here's some things that you might want to look at. So the relationship under Alethea with Washington County started very organically, and just really came from an openness to conversation that two people were willing to have. So that progressed into having, you know, a relationship with them, probably started in more of a consulting type role before it moved into full management of the facility, and just building that trust. So like Pam mentioned earlier, building the trust within the community, we had to come in and build that trust with the hospital. They had had several management companies.
0: Oh, so they had done this, you didn't say this, but you had done this before and it didn't work.
2: Correct.
1: Right.
0: Okay.
1: So they had several management companies, you know, in the 20 years prior, maybe to the tune of about 8 management companies at the hospital.
3: Less management companies.
1: Okay.
3: But we had had a turnover of CEOs. We had had right. probably 8 to 10 CEOs in a
0: Holy
3: very
0: cow.
3: Short window.
0: Okay. All
1: so,
0: right.
1: You know, just having that, a lack of consistency in the driver's seat of the hospital, you know, it doesn't set anybody up for success. So that was one of the things that we wanted to help solve the problem of, is give them a longevitous plan. So just as that progressed, one of the things that we heard and recognized was they needed somebody who was committed to this hospital. We saw that turnover. We saw the record of that turnover, and knew that one of the biggest solutions that we could help come alongside them to provide is somebody who loved that community and loved that hospital and wouldn't run away at the sight of
0: Hence
1: a challenge.
0: Pam.
1: Correct.
0: Uh-huh.
1: Correct. So, you know, as the Alethea relationship progressed with the board and with the hospital, it was very evident, you know, who needed to step into that role. And, you know, Pam's track record with the hospital, you know, having worked there for so many years beforehand, before taking on a new role with the Joint Commission and then coming back to the hospital, it was evident that she was passionate about it. passionate about that community. I mean, you know, I'll let her speak too. If she was just chomping at the bit to step into the CEO role, I think, you know, that the feelings about that may have changed daily in that time frame. But it was just something that we knew was so important, that it needed to be someone local. It needed to be somebody who could interact with the community. And like Pam said, you know, she dreaded going to Walmart, going to the grocery store there on the front end, because it was just kind of like drinking from a water hose for problems that she may not have even ever had any touch on.
0: Wasn't even there when it happened.
1: Right.
0: Yeah.
1: But now that's one of the things that we see so valuable in this relationship, is that she's accessible to the community. She, you know, that may be a bad thing sometimes, because sometimes her phone doesn't stop ringing and she might get interrupted at dinner in the community. But that's why she's so good at her job, is because she welcomes that feedback and she personally takes that responsibility of the hospital and the success of it, and seeing patients genuinely be happy about coming to get their care there.
0: Yeah, this makes me think of a story. I used to work with the CEO of Cancer Treatment Centers of America in Tulsa, Oklahoma. He is now the CEO of Detego Health, a company which I have found and own part of. And I remember being at dinner with Rich Haldeman one night. We were at a very nice restaurant having dinner, and right in the middle of dinner, he gets a call. There was a patient at the hospital with their

0: called at church, out a soccer game with your grandchildren, whatever the case may be, and have to turn around and go right back. That's a level of dedication you don't see very often. And I think that resonates with the community. Wouldn't you agree?
1: Absolutely.
0: Yeah. So when you did the blueprint of what needed to be done with the hospital, how high on the list was the new ER?
2: I think it was pretty high on the list. You know, that Carrie Trapnell really spearheaded the initial relationship, boots on the ground with the hospital team, meeting with the board, meeting with Pam, meeting with department level leadership. But they created a roadmap for about 2 years of all the different projects, for things like expanding, you know, wound care services, to building a whole new emergency department. You know, those are not very comparable in the lift and the financial that it takes to do those. But we knew that we needed a continual image of something to hold everybody accountable to. We want this hospital to turn around. We want it to be better. So let's put those place markers on a map, on a roadmap, and say, this is our goal. Obviously, things shift. You've got to get bids. You've got to get money. You've got to, you know, work with different people that can bring those services in. So,
0: but that's what you guys do. That's your job.
2: Right.
0: Their job is to implement what you put in play.
2: That's right.
0: And then together with that partnership to make a success. And the fact, I didn't know this piece about you're serving three different communities in one hospital. So the level of importance for this hospital is significantly different than what initially you thought it was going to be when you came in.
2: That's right.
0: I'm guessing.
2: Right.
0: You learned this on the fly.
2: That's exactly right. And you know, so looking at the emergency department and realizing, you know, of all the areas that could get an overhaul, I think Carrie Trapnell mentioned this in the first episode we did with you guys, you know, that's the entry point for a majority of your patients.
0: Yes.
2: Most people are coming through the ED that are going to maybe get some form of a radiology procedure done, or they get admitted to the floor, or they ultimately need to come back for physical therapy, or maybe they need to have a surgery. So that emergency department is the entry point of care for most of the community members that are coming. And as Pam mentioned, it was not private. It was very crammed. It just was not a place that in people's time of need, in one of the scariest moments of their life, that they maybe felt like they were getting safe and private care. So we knew, it was very evident, that the ED needed to be the first step towards putting Washington County Regional Medical Center back in the trusted circle of the community, building that trust with the community and saying, hey, we've heard you. We hear what you're saying on social media, when you see Pam in the grocery store.
0: I hadn't thought about that piece.
2: Yeah.
0: I don't even want to know what social media was like when you first got there, Pam.
2: Yes.
0: It was a little, you probably weren't doing a lot of Facebook work.
3: I was not.
0: Yeah.
3: I did not enjoy getting on social media.
0: I can see where that might have been an issue.
2: Yeah. So it was, you know, it's a combination of seeing the logistics of how the overall process of care starts in the emergency department, but also listening to the community and hearing where their biggest pain points were with coming to the hospital. And it was just so evident that the ED was where we needed to start.
0: When we come back from the break, we'll talk about all the other things they implemented and what does that all mean now at the end of the day with the success for this hospital. It's quite a story. If you want help, if you're in a rural community and you're listening to this, do you think, you know what, we need to talk to these people? Yeah, you probably do. Okay, it's AletheiaHP.com, AletheiaHP.com. That's her website. Go to the website, send them a message. They'll be happy to get in touch with you. Stay right there. We'll be right back after the break. You're listening to America's Healthcare Advocate, broadcasting here on the HI Radio Network, coast to coast across the USA. Don't go anywhere. Hello, I'm Kerry Hall, America's healthcare advocate. You know, we say this show is a show where we separate fact from fiction on the subject of healthcare. Whether it's the murder of Brian Thompson, who is the UnitedHealthcare CEO in New York City, or whether it's talking about hospital systems billing 330% of what Medicare allows to be charged, what does that mean? This is what we mean by separating fact from fiction on the subject of healthcare. When we hear carriers are making $4.6 billion more on their Medicare Advantage plans, why is that? How is that? What's causing that? What is the star system that rates carriers for Medicare Advantage plans? We talk about all of that. What is your responsibility in terms of health care? We are the most obese country in the world right now. We are a country that spends more than any other country on health care. Of the top 10 countries in the world, we're number 10 in terms of the actual health compared to the dollars that we spend. Those are the subjects that we talk about here on America's Healthcare Advocate, where we really do separate fact from fiction on the subject of health care.
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0: 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My producer, Dave Garner Cowdery, and Dave Thiessen, as always, doing a great job here in our Cumulus Studios as we get this show on the air for all of you. In studio with me today, Abby Summers from Alethea Health and Pam Stewart. She is the CEO of Washington County Regional Medical Center in Sanderson, Georgia. I'm going to go right back to you, Pam, with something, a story that you started on when you packed up your team and your doctor and two nurses went to the other community, and this man had caught his leg in a combine. What happened when they got there, Pam?
11: So when they arrived, the surgeon got on site, and he looked, and he said, that tourniquet's too high. They had placed a tourniquet there to stop the bleeding. He said, it's too high. And they said, no, sir, it's not. We're leaving it there. He said, I'm telling you, lower the tourniquet. By lowering that tourniquet, we can potentially save that joint right there at his knee. That will help him immensely when he gets a prosthesis with the mobility of that. If you're going to leave it up higher, he's going to lose that knee joint.
12: And that made a difference.
11: It did.
12: And so, aside from the fact that they saved his life.
11: Correct.
12: Okay, so another question. Are you doing training and working with EMSs in the other counties to make sure they are up to speed on these kinds of things and helping them work with you so they're able to provide better services in their community when they bring people to you?
11: We have not worked with them individually, but what we have done is we own our EMS service. The hospital does, which is very unusual.
12: Yes, it is.
11: It's very unusual. So it
12: usually the county owns it. That's very unusual.
11: Yeah, the county either owns it or they have outsourced it. So those are our employees and our team members.
12: Much different.
11: Absolutely.
12: Okay.
11: So when you get a call like that and they call me, what do? I said, you go.
12: Interesting. That speaks volumes on the commitment. Let's shift gears a little bit, Abby. What are some of the other things you laid? Obviously, the ER was a huge thing. Right. We just told the story about a man getting caught in a combine.
11: Right.
12: So it was a huge thing. But what other things were you able to? I know the ortho thing is a big deal. Mm-hmm. Let's talk about that for a minute. What did you do to improve that? How do you have an orthopedic surgeon now on staff? How does all that work?
13: Right. So, you know, in rural hospitals, there's a lot of collaborative opportunities that present themselves with larger systems or with other just larger independent hospitals around. So Washington County already had some relationships with some orthopedic surgeons, but it wasn't quite driving the OR volumes that they would like to see and then therefore the reimbursement they'd like to see. So, in these rural communities, we're God-fearing people, and we truly believe that the Lord just truly placed one in our laps in Sandersville. You know, normally the lead time of getting a surgeon, especially an orthopedic surgeon,
12: in a rural community,
13: right, very
12: good luck.
13: Tenured, that can be 6 months to a year-long process, and I think this one shaped up in about 2 months. And it was a connection of a hospital employee, and just truly the right surgeon fell into their laps that was looking to get out of the corporate system of the surgery group that he was with, and was just kind of not looking to retire, but maybe ready to kind of land the plane a little bit and really just get back to doing surgeries and getting to care for patients. And so they had fallen in love with Sandersville. They had some family ties there, and it truly just was something that fell into their laps in the best way possible. I'll let Pam kind of speak to, you know, how that all came to fruition and what that has done for the hospital since
12: Pam,
13: Dr. King came on board.
12: Talk about that ortho. What the impact of that was for you?
11: It's a huge impact for our community. As you can imagine, orthopedic services generates great revenue for a hospital.
12: Yes.
11: And that was enormous for our community. But to have an orthopedic surgeon in a small town in rural Georgia, it's unheard of. We had had an orthopedic surgeon about 25 years ago.
12: Been a bit of a gap.
11: Absolutely. But anyway, it was a great, just like Abby said, a godsend for us.
12: Well, yeah, and you know, Abby, you said something interesting that I kind of listened to for a second. Pam talked about in the first segment being able, if they're outdoors people, they like to hunt, they like to fish, maybe they just like being outside, maybe they want to have a small farm, you know. But you said something interesting, that he just wanted to get out of the corporate hospital system, and they are systems, and they do have quotas. Mm-hmm. A lot of people aren't going to be happy to hear that, especially in some big hospitals, but that's a fact. Mm-hmm. Okay, and the primary care docs, the average time of the primary care doc in a large hospital is 7.5 minutes. That's the average time of a patient in the United States. It's a little different, I would bet, in your hospital. So does that help you, when you're looking at rural hospitals, say, maybe you want to think about, looking to recruit in that large community because maybe there is a doctor there who's tired of the rat race and would like to be able to do, Pam said, just wants to do ortho surgeries, mm-hmm. not all the other nonsense that they're forced to do.
13: Yeah, with Dr. King, you know, again,
12: his name is Stephen King, by the way. I just noted that in the show notes. He doesn't write books, okay, just for all of you out there that wondered.
13: But, you know, I think he was just looking for that slower pace, still wanted to care for patients, but he had done the rat race. He had been in that role and you know, I think was just really looking to get back to the roots of why he got into surgery to begin with, which was just to care for patients. And one thing that has been so impressive to me about him is, you know, he's not just going to automatically decide or determine that a patient needs surgery. Obviously, like Pam mentioned, orthopedic surgeries are a great revenue generation for the hospital, but he is looking at the whole person care, even just from an orthopedic perspective. So if a patient can get pain relief by injections or by him working in tandem with physical therapy and trying to, you know, create solutions for this patient to where they don't have to go under the knife, that's what he's looking for. You know, surgery is what he specializes in, but it's not always his first go-to for a solution for a patient because he wants them to have long-term care and long-term success with the care that he provides to them. You know, a lot of times surgery comes with recovery. There are some patients that aren't great candidates for a knee replacement surgery. So those are all the things that he's considering. And it's not just about the quotas or the dollars. He's looking at what's going to be best for this patient holistically. Is it going to be some injections coupled with physical therapy? Or do we need to go ahead and do surgery right now while they'll have a better opportunity to recover now as opposed to a year or two down the road?
12: And, you know, you said something. I want to make this really clear to the audience. Yeah, and you heard Pam say it and you heard Abby say it. The ortho generates a lot of revenue. Well, guess what? Okay. You have to have revenue to run a hospital. And if you want to have services like they have now at Washington County Regional Hospital and be one of the top 100 rural hospitals in the country, maybe it's important to have those pieces in your hospital that are going to generate the revenue that's going to allow you to do all these other things like build a brand new ER, all the rest of it, because now you're generating money to make this a positive experience so you can turn around and do better things for your hospital. Okay. It's a remarkable success story, both of you. It's absolutely remarkable what you've been able to do. The partnership, your dedication, Pam, to come back, and how you all, Abby, have created all this for them. It's a great story on rural health in this country. And this is why we do these shows. The idea here is to educate and inform. I hope that's what we did today. The website, if you want to learn more about Alethea Health, and maybe you've got a hospital in trouble in your community, go to the website, AletheaHP.com, AletheaHP.com. That's the website. They'll be happy to chat with you, and they can probably help you if you need help in your rural community. And now I leave you with this thought from Albert Einstein. The one who follows the crowd usually get no further than the crowd. The one who walks alone will find himself in places no one has ever been. Remember, friend, it's the funny thing about life. If you refuse to accept anything but the very best, you most often get it. Thank you for listening to America's Healthcare Advocate, broadcasting coast to coast across the USA. Goodbye, America.

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1: Turnout. The president rallies in Ohio this evening, a state he won by double digits 2 years ago. He spent Friday night in reliably red Alabama telling supporters in Mobile,
2: "I don't need the votes. I'm doing this. You know, I'm doing this and I'm not running for anything. But you're going to think of me as on the ballot, right? Everybody promise."
1: President Trump plans to hit dozens of states between now and the November 3rd elections, though his approval ratings nationwide have slipped. He dismisses those numbers, but concedes the party in power historically loses seats in midterm elections. Jared Halpern, Fox News.
3: A former Cornell University student filing a civil lawsuit against the school says she was drugged and gang raped in 2024. Fox's Eric Shawn.
4: The reports say that the Cornell student did tell the campus police that she was raped, but it seems that someone withheld that. New York Governor Kathy Hochul now appointing State Attorney General Tish James to investigate the Cornell co-ed identified as Jane Doe in court documents. Her claims that in 2024, she was drunk and drugged when seven members of the Chi Phi fraternity raped her for hours at their frat house. She gave a statement to Cornell University police, and new reports say that she did tell them she was raped, but that may not have been passed on to the district attorney.
3: The DA initially did not bring charges, saying the statement reported she agreed to the sexual activity. A 25-year-old dual UK-Iranian national man arrested Thursday on suspicion of plotting a terror attack is released on bail. Five British national men in their 20s initially arrested on suspicion of explosives and terror offenses near an airbase used by American bombers to strike Iran also released on bail. 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
9: 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Loving the weather. 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

0: Welcome to the Retirement Income Hour. I'm Mark Falter, and welcome to our show. Don't let taxes retire you. Let me ask you a simple question. How many of you spent 30 or 40 years working, saving, investing so you could give more of your retirement money to the IRS? Probably none. Truth is, most retirees don't mind paying taxes. What they mind is paying more than they legally have to, because nobody showed them a better way. Today we're going to discuss strategies that could help you keep more of what you've already earned, reduce unnecessary taxes, and potentially increase your retirement income. It's not what you make, it's what you keep. Welcome to the Retirement Income Hour. As I said, I am Mark Falter, the host of your show this weekend and every weekend, bringing you more tax savings, income generating, and retirement planning ideas, because this is a show built with your financial future in mind. Okay, we're going to get right into it in today's show, and I'm going to lay out a scenario. A scenario that many of you, not may, but will find yourself in. You know, you listen to financial shows, my show, and some of the things apply and some of the things don't. Let's face it. Well, what are the two things in life that are absolutely certain? Death and taxes, huh? Death and taxes. So, assuming that being the case, you're not going to get out of this alive and untaxed. So you're going to find yourself in this situation. And I'm also going to talk to you about how to remedy it. Additionally, I'm going to share some additional tax savings ideas after this and see how many we can get to. But I want to really cover this one scenario. Okay, so here is the situation. You've got $2 million. You've got four children and a spouse. That is your retirement nest egg. Your plans are to live on these assets. Have it fund your entire retirement. You've got four children that vary in income levels and obviously vary in amounts they are taxed because of those income levels. So the first question I've got for you, what happens upon your death? Let's just say, for the simplicity's sake, all of the money is in one spouse's name. $2 million, and then the other one has zero. Okay, what happens upon the death of the one with the money? It goes into the name of the other party, moves into a qualified, so let's assume also that it's all qualified money, all in an IRA, 401k, doesn't matter, pre-tax, no Roths. There's no Roths in this scenario. I want to make this simple, so I don't want to confuse the situation. $2 million, all pre-tax, all in one party's name, the party with the money dies, goes into the other party's name, and it all is still pre-tax. I don't want to get into required minimum distributions and all that. Again, I don't want to confuse the situation here. Now, I got a question for you. What happens now when the spouse that has retained the money dies? It goes to those four children. Let me ask you a question. When the $2 million goes to the children, how much do they actually get? How much do you want to have go to them? I want them to go out on a limb and say you want $2 million to go to them. How much do they actually get of that? What are your thoughts about maybe inheriting a fifth child? Right there at the point of death, you're going to inherit a fifth child. You had four, you're going to have five. And that fifth child is going to request more money from you than the other four. Matter of fact, based on the amount of money that you give them, you're going to actually like them more. So here we go. $2 million, four children. The children are in the following tax brackets. The first one is a 22% bracket. The second one is a 30th. Now we're talking overall brackets, state, federal, everything added together. 33% bracket. The next one is in a 40% bracket. They're a doctor. And the lowest one, they're probably getting close to retirement or in retirement. They're in a 12% bracket. Now, there's an assumption that I made on this, that this money doesn't throw them into a higher bracket, which probably would, but you're going to get my point just made on this analogy, meaning that money that goes to them throws them in a higher bracket, then you like the fifth child even more. Okay, let me run through it again. Four children. You got 500 grand going to each one, by the way. 500, 500, 500, 500. That's $2 million. First one's in a 22% bracket, next one's in a 33, next one's in a 40, and the other one's, the final one is in the 12. How much does each child get? The first child, 22% bracket guy, 390 grand. How about the 33? He gets 335. The 40, he gets 300. The 12% gets the most at 440. But you know something? You like the fifth child, the IRS, better than any one of them, because the IRS gets $535,000. So here's now your new split up. 390, 335, 300, 440, and 535. How much did each child pay? 22% bracket child paid 110 grand in taxes. 33% child paid 165 grand. 40% child paid 200 grand. And the 12% child paid 60. Do you know there is one minor change that you can make that'll cause all four children to get 500 grand? Matter of fact, each one would get the 500 grand tax free. Oh, by the way, this is not moving that $2 million to a Roth. Because, frankly, if you did that, you wouldn't have $2 million. You have to pay tax getting it there. Now, before I get into the how to solve this problem, I want to talk to you about items I would love to get your direction. It's a 12-page booklet titled, Take Charge of Your Taxes. And we get a lot of calls, and if you're one of the first five, we're going to get you not only that white paper, but a book titled The Road Less Taxed that literally goes into the description of how to avoid this problem I just laid out. The Road Less Taxed. No one can say I don't give a lot of free stuff away. How do you get it? Real simple. 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We're going to talk about that right here on the Retirement Income Hour.
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0: Welcome back to the Retirement Income Hour. I'm Mark Fulter. Today we're talking about taxes and how to avoid them. The title of today's show is Don't Let Taxes Retire You. Okay, now I'm not going to go through the whole scenario because I know I got a lot of you waiting on the edge of your seat here on how to solve the problem that I laid out before the break. But those of you that are just now coming across this, just now tuning in, let me lay the scenario out. You got $2 million. Both you and your spouse die. $2 million going to the kids. By the way, do you know what happens to that $2 million upon your death? I don't want to say in addition to going to the kids. This is the way that goes to the children. It's called a decedent IRA, beneficiary IRA, one of many names, decedent IRA. And by the way, do you know the rules of a decedent IRA? The rules of the decedent IRA is you've got 10 years to get it out of there. Used to be lifetime payments, but you've got 10 years. You don't have to take any money for the 10. Now, I want to point that out right there. The scenario I laid out was it's going to four children. The first child's in a 22% bracket. The second child's in a 33% bracket. Fourth child's in a 40% bracket. And the fourth child is in a 12% bracket. Did I say that right? So first child, 22% bracket. Second child, 33% bracket. Third child, 40% bracket. And the fourth is in a 12% bracket. All right? Now, I want you to think through something. If you give it to the 22% bracket child and their career is growing and they delay it for 10 years after your death, what happens? They go from 22 up. So these figures very readily could be low. Well, the first child, instead of getting 500, is going to get 390. They're going to pay 110,000 in taxes. The second child, instead of getting 500, is going to get 335 and pay 165 grand in taxes. The third child, I keep skipping ahead, sorry. The third child, instead of getting 500, is going to get 300 and pay 200 grand in taxes. And the fourth child is going to get 440 and pay 60 grand a year in taxes. That would be the 12% guy. Ready to hear what the Internal Revenue Service gets? 535,000. You like them? Oh, let's see. You like them? What's that? 235,000 more than your 40% child? Now, I don't know if you are like my wife. She is one that she gets these Christmas lists for our kids and our grandkids, and we got 8 grandkids, 3 children. So that's how many people is that? That's a lot of people. That's 11 people. Everybody's got to be even. If I go out and get a gift, you just can't get one gift. You got to get 8 of them. You know. So the point is, you see how this has worked out. Well, I promised I would talk to you about how to avoid this problem. Okay, so I want to talk to you about something here real quick. I'm saying 390, 335, 300, 440 is how much they receive, and the IRS gets 535. I got news for you. If they receive that much money, they're all going to be in the 37% bracket, which is going to cause the IRS to end up with the vast majority of the money. So how do you avoid this problem? It is discussed in that book I talked about earlier, The Road Less Taxed. So here's the deal. This is option A, doing it that way. The reality of the situation is, in that situation, the Internal Revenue Service would end up with $740,000. And each child would realistically end up with about $315,000. So, I mean, literally, the IRS ends up with twice as much money as any child. So, ultimately, what you got to do is get that $2 million into a tax-free status so that it does not generate taxes to them. That is option one. Well, I guess technically, that's option two. Option one would just be to let it go. Let the IRS get twice as much money as any child. Option two would be to get that $2 million over to Roth IRAs. Do Roth transitions every year, and that's where the tax planner and the financial planner should come in handy, having them all under one roof, because you're going to want to know how much you're going to want to go up to the top of your tax bracket. But let's just say you're in the 12% bracket. You don't want to go into the 22% bracket. Well, you're not going to be able to get all that $2 million over there. So you say, yeah, but I don't want the IRS to get so much money, and they got to receive tax-free money. Well, then put more money over there, and then instead of the kids paying the taxes, you pay it. That is option two. So option one, do nothing. Option two is you pay the taxes instead of the kids. Which one of those options do you like better? Now, I'm not to say that option two is a bad idea, moving it over to Roth. But I will say, if you do, when you do, might I suggest you get a tax analysis run before you start just randomly converting this money. This is one of the reasons why we have free tax reviews with every one of our clients that we can actually sit down and do. We're actually heading into that season of doing them right now. And it makes tax season so much easier. So we not only take the preparation of taxes seriously, which we do, but we actually do tax planning free of charge. We'll sit down, have a tax knowledgeable person sit down with you and go through and show you and lay out these scenarios for you so that you can plan ahead. Now, the reason I'm making such a big point about that is if you are working with a financial planner today, I want you to listen to me. Very important part of the show here. Write this down. As my dad used to say, are you listening, Mark? Write this down. Write this part down. If you are working with a financial planner today and they do not do taxes in that same place, not farming it out and losing a lot in translation, in that same place, or you approach them with a tax question and they say you need to talk to your tax person, well, might I suggest you consider very strongly finding another financial planner. Because the big, beautiful bill that Donald Trump recently enacted merged your taxes and your investments to be like peanut butter and chocolate. They're together, man. So again, recapping. Option one, do nothing. Kids pay a ton of money in taxes. IRS ends up with over 700 grand. Each child's around 300,000 out of the 2 million. Option two, you pay it. Getting it over to a Roth IRA, which is what most of you guys that are trying to avoid this problem are going to do. Roth IRAs, not saying Roths are bad, but you can't get money from a traditional IRA to a Roth for free. Now, I talk about these ideas and several more in a white paper that I would love to get to you. It is a white paper titled Take Charge of Your Taxes, 12 pages. 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I'm going to talk about that right here on the Retirement Income Hour.
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0: about taxes. Matter of fact, the title of today's show is Don't Let Taxes Retire You. We're talking about how to avoid taxes, which is what most every retiree wants. You're listening to Retirement Income Hour, and I'm Mark Falter. One of the things we do, one of many things we do, is we do taxes, tax prep, and we do tax planning all in one roof. If you want to just have your scenario looked at, I mean, it doesn't mean that you have to bring your assets over to us and let us manage it. If you just want to get a free tax review, that's it. I'd invite for you to give us a call. We can set up a time to at least do that and show you what direction you can head on tax-wise. But I promised you that I would talk about how to take, so here's the scenario, I'm going to lay it out again for those just coming across our show. $2 million, four children. You want $500,000 going to each one. You know, initially, I laid out the scenario that you pass this money on to them, and you've got this child in a 22, another one in a 33, another one in a 40, another one in a 12. How much taxes would they pay? It was like it was like $110,000 taxes paid to the 22% bracket child. $165,000, I believe it was, for the 33, $200,000 for the 40%, and then $60,000 for the 12% child. Well, I got news for you. The reality is you turn $2 million over to four children, it's going to throw them all into the 37% bracket. The Internal Revenue Service is going to end up with about $735,000, and each child ends up with about $315,000. So the IRS ends up with twice the money that your children do. How do you solve that problem? Option one, do nothing. You know, that is an option. Nothing is always an option. Option two, move it to a Roth. Move it to a Roth, they're going to get tax-free money. Well, here's a couple of problems with that. Number one, you're not going to have $2 million left to send the kids. And number two, you just took the taxes from them to you. Now, haven't we done enough for these children? Haven't we paid enough? You know, you pay for their college. You want to pay for their taxes too. There is a third option. I like it the best. It's called conversion to a tax-free status, but not a Roth. Move it to an indexed universal life, IUL. The financial planner's Swiss Army knife. Matter of fact, I have a podcast by that name. Go to our podcast, Retirement Income Hour, in any of your places you listen to podcasts and type in or look for the show on Swiss Army Knife. But you move that $2 million over to an index UL. Now, do you do it all in 1 year? No, you don't do that. You're going to have to take RMDs out of this thing. Anyways, take part of the RMD and do it. Take part of that required minimum distribution and put it into an index UL. What an index UL does is it creates a death benefit on you. And it is shocking, how many of my clients qualify for these things. So it builds up a death benefit. The death benefit, let's say it's $700,000. Well, then you hand the IRS their money. The taxes are paid on that $2 million. And then the children each end up with $500,000. And that is called leveraging your dollars. I want you to think about, what's the sole purpose of insurance? You know, you say you hate it. I don't hate it. I actually like insurance. I think insurance is one of the best financial decisions a person can make. Why would you possibly keep $30,000 in a bank account in case you wreck your car when you can pay $250 a month for auto insurance? Why on earth would you try to put $300,000 in a bank account for long-term care needs when you could put a fraction of that into a long-term care policy that would do the same thing or buy the bridge or get the bridge investment? We talked about that on our podcast also. Well, it's the same thing with this. You're already going to take those required minimum distributions, use part of it as a premium for an index UL. You then get a death benefit that pays off that IRS and gives all those kids money. And P.S., your money inside of that index UL grows tax-free. Oh, by the way, that death benefit. If you need it before you die, you can use that $700,000 as a long-term care policy. And it won't go up in price like your John Hancock did just last year. And P.S., the cash value has averaged about 6%, a little over, for the last 20 years, and there is no downside risk to the cash value, losing money due to market loss. And now you know why I call the indexed UL the Swiss Army knife of financial planning. And Becky Swansburg talks about it in her book, The Road Less Taxed. How do you get said book? Be one of the first five callers at 844-777-6275, and we can make sure and get you one. But hey, for everybody that calls in, we can get you our booklet titled Take Charge of Your Taxes. 12-page booklet talking about these and many more things on how to take charge of your taxes. Do you find that your tax person just really does nothing more than tax prep? And what you wonder when that happens is, I gave you all the numbers. What if my numbers are wrong? Don't you think we should do some planning in this scenario? We're going to be talking about them right here on the Retirement Income Hour.
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0: Welcome to the Retirement Income Hour. Mark Falter, thanks for listening, and we've got a great, great show in store. Matter of fact, by far and away, the topic that piques most retirees' interest is taxes. Not just taxes, but how to save money on them. Matter of fact, the title of today's show is Tax Reviews Make Your April Less Taxing. Kind of a flashy little name there. But in all seriousness, you guys have been listening to me for a while, and you've heard me talk about fulfilling a dream of mine, a goal of mine in the practice, in that I have been wanting to, for years, do free tax reviews. Why do I want to do free tax reviews? Well, for one, you guys want it and need it. Number two, that's the most important thing, because this is a show built with your financial future in mind, but also, I'm going to be honest with you. It's because, you know, one of the number one things I hear when people come in our office, because we do everything under one roof, estate planning, taxes, of course, investment planning, and all the things in between, is that my advisor doesn't give me tax advice. Matter of fact, he just says to go to my tax person. Well, your tax guy doesn't give financial advice, and it's kind of like the three blind mice syndrome. One doesn't talk to the other. So that is the biggest reason why we're doing this. And believe it or not, there's no catches, no gotchas. We're literally doing this to try to help you guys, our loyal listeners, in your tax scenario. And I have got our CPA on with me today. His name is Cole Kiner. He has actually helped me design today's show with the 10 reasons. And that's what we're going to be covering today. 10 reasons why you need a tax review. Now, I want you to do something. If you want to call in and get some of the items that we're talking about on today's show, that's fine. I'll give you a number here in a minute. But my goal with this show, always has been, always will be, is to create a show that you as the listener will get value out of it, whether you call us or not. Not saying that I don't want you to call us. I just want you to get value out of it. Meaning that you should be writing these 10 things down. Or if you don't have the ability to write, you're listening in the car, go to our podcast. Go to IncomeHour.com or type my name into any of your podcast apps and you'll find us and re-listen to it. Why would you want to do that? Because you want to take these 10 things into your tax guy and say, hey, dude, why don't you do these 10 things for me? Instead of just raising your price $100 from last year to this year and doing basically 20 minutes worth of work. And I don't want to belittle tax people, but the fact of the matter is, let's face it, that's what I hear, is that, hey, you just did the same thing you did last year and that price went up $50. So write these 10 things, or better yet, I got a good one for you. Go to your financial advisor and tell him to do this. And if he sends you to somebody else to do it, a tax guy, call us. We'll do it for you. Or find another advisor. So with no further ado down that road, I want to introduce Cole. How are you doing, Cole?
3: I'm great, Mark. Thanks for having me.
0: Hey, very good. I know I asked you a while ago, come up with some reasons why people need tax reviews. Let me do this. Let me read them off, number them, and then we'll come back and talk about each one. We're going to talk about 10 things, and they are as follows. 1, identify tax savings opportunities. 2, identify mistakes in prior filings. 3, avoid an unexpected tax bill. 4, proactive planning rather than reactive. Ain't that the truth? We see them come April 1st, reactive. Not our clients, but the ones that come into us to use do taxes. 5, coordination with retirement benefit planning. 6, identify tax consequences and changes in the circumstances. 7, examine the impact of the tax law changes in advance, or as I so often refer, legislative risk. 8, reduce mistakes. 9, peace of mind. And 10, penalty avoidance through proper estimates. Now, before we go into 1, Cole, I want to tell them a little bit about who you are, other than just Cole Kiner. Because I don't want them to just think you're some random dude that we found on the street that does taxes. You're actually a certified public accountant. Tell us a little bit about yourself, where you went to school, how did you get the certification,
3: yep,
0: all that stuff.
3: I'm a CPA.
0: Uh-huh.
3: Got a wife and 2 kids. Got a couple undergraduate degrees from Missouri Western up there. Went to work in government for a while. You know, got married, had kids, decided we needed more money, so I became an accountant. Got a master's in accountancy from Boise State.
0: Mm-hmm.
3: And ultimately got into the CPA field, got the CPA, and now I am here after a little detour into corporate accounting,
0: mm-hmm,
3: to come and help people fight the good fight and save money on their taxes.
0: Well, I know one thing for sure, and that is my advisors have come to me no less than 6 times and said, man, it's nice to have a CPA here, because we had been going out and getting tax advice from other sources, which it's correct, but it's just much easier to have you here working with our clients. So with no further ado, let's talk about 1. Why do we need tax reviews? Identify tax savings and opportunities. What do you find in scenarios like that? Or tell us some stories around that.
3: Well, a lot of times, if you tell the story of your tax return in a slightly different way,
0: mm-hmm,
3: we can come up with a way to do things that you're already doing in a more tax effective way,
0: mm-hmm,
3: and save you money on taxes. For example, if you have a child that you are sending to a private school or college tuition or something like that, and you are writing them a check directly, you're not getting a tax break from that if it's just coming out of your bank account.
0: Right.
3: However, if you put that money into a Missouri 529 first and then let the Missouri 529 issue the check at your command, that is a deduction on your Missouri state income tax.
0: Mm-hmm.
3: And so it's no extra money out of your pockets, yet it's less money you're going to pay in tax.
0: Mm-hmm. That's actually pretty darn good. Because I can tell you right now, I'll bet you a lot of advisors have missed that. And they'll have you set up the fight. Yeah, that's a really great idea. And we've run into scenarios like that. 2 on the list, identify mistakes in prior filings. Have you ever found mistakes in prior filings, Cole?
3: Oh, sure.
0: Yeah.
3: Well, I found them in mine, later. It happens. We get busy in tax season. Stuff gets missed. Something gets put in wrong. You go back and you see it later. The tax return gives me a wonderful page where it gives me a side-by-side comparison of what that filing had and what was in the year before. And that's a great way that I use to check and see, these numbers don't match up. Why? What did we miss?
0: Mm-hmm. Yeah. So, and then again, reason that we're doing free tax reviews through our practice, Mid-American Wealth, is because we're just finding people need it. And I talk to people day in and day out, and does your tax person do the reviews with you? No, they just basically process the taxes. Your advisor do it? No, he doesn't even do taxes. So this is one of the reasons I finally said, hey, we're going to build it. If they won't do it, we'll do it for you. So again, we're talking today about why you need a tax review. The title of today's show is Tax Reviews Make Your April Less Taxing. Now, one of the things I like to try to do is always put things in people's hands that they will get value out of, because I know listening is one thing, reading is another. And on that token, I've put together the Tax Survival Kit. And you know, guys, this is the time of year for you to be doing this. Don't wait until February and March and April to do this. This is the time to be planning ahead for next year. But get the Tax Survival Kit free. Tax, and what do I put in it? Two things. A little booklet titled Taxes in Retirement, but then another bigger booklet that you all have heard me have Becky Swansburg on. Well, she wrote a book called The Road Less Taxed. I'm actually putting both of those in there. 844-777-6275. 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And one of the things that we often find that people need to know about is how to avoid unexpected tax bills. And we're going to be talking about that right here on the Retirement Income Hour.
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0: I'm Mark Falter, and today we're talking about taxes. And the reason we're talking about taxes is we want to help you reduce them. Matter of fact, I've established a goal that I've had for a long time, and that is to become the home of the complimentary tax review, meaning that we will do the tax review that you want because your advisor or your tax person won't. So we're talking today about the top 10 reasons why you need a tax review. In fact, the title of today's show is Tax Reviews Make April Less Taxing. A little classy, rhymy name there. And I've got Cole Kiner on with me. Who is Cole? Cole is our CPA. Cole is rather new with us and knows a lot about taxes. He, of course, is a CPA, and he's got a master's in accounting, and he has forgotten more about taxes than many of you know. So that's why we got him here answering our questions. And he's put together for us the top 10 reasons why you need a tax review. We covered the first two earlier on, but I promised I would come back and talk about avoiding unexpected tax bills. Talk to us a little bit about that, Cole.
1: You know, a lot of times, you know, during the course of your stuff will come up. You'll change jobs. You'll get some money. You'll buy something that will result in a taxable event that you don't necessarily think about at the time. And all of a sudden you get your return back in April and you were expecting to get a refund, and all of a sudden you owe a couple thousand dollars or more.
0: Mm-hmm.
1: And by sitting down in advance and talking through all this stuff, you know, even better if you can do it as these things are happening, we can make sure that you're at least prepared that, hey, I'm going to owe some money at the end of the year, and what else can I do to offset it?
0: Now, you bring up a great point, because I literally see people that come in here say they've done that. They've literally gone into the tax person's office in March when he's jammed on time, and they say, well, how much do I owe? How much? They don't know. They don't know if they're getting back. They don't know how much they're owing. They're kind of watching the calculator there. Guys, March and April is not the time to be doing that. You need to be doing it in September, October, November. And then you get ahead of it, and that's one of the reasons why we're doing this. So we talked about 1 through 3. Let's talk about number 4, reason why you need a good tax review, proactive tax planning rather than reactive. You ever seen anybody be reactive in April, Cole?
1: All the time.
0: We want to avoid that, don't we?
1: Absolutely. And, you know, there's hundreds of great tax preparers out there, and that is what they do, and that is what they are excellent at. But frankly, you know, their business stops in April.
0: Right, right.
1: They file the return, and that's what they do. And mm-hmm. Your financial picture doesn't stop in April.
0: Right.
1: You've got years to plan for. You've got that year to plan for. And by sitting down and looking at the picture, what happened last year, and now we've got the return, what can we do to make sure this doesn't happen next year, or we get more of good stuff that happened last year, we can become proactive in your tax preparation and not reactive,
0: right,
1: in your tax preparation.
0: Because reactive always costs more than proactive. So number 5 on the list here is coordination with your retirement benefit planning. I could almost take this one myself, but I'm gonna defer to you, Cole.
1: Well, you are the expert in this as well. That, you know, you have all sorts of sources of income coming in. You have RMDs coming in eventually. You have all of these money that we have to get taxed, and a lot of times it's just choosing when we want it to be taxed rather than letting the IRS dictate it for us. And by sitting down and being able to look forward and say, okay, this RMD is coming in 2 years, how do we reduce it? What can we do? We have this RMD coming this year. What else can we do in terms of giving or other things to maybe offset that a little bit? And we can coordinate all of those things and also make sure we don't, you know, accidentally stumble into our good friend Irma or some of those other landmines that sit in the tax code somewhere, and make sure that, you know, you don't pay any more than you absolutely have to.
0: Right, right. So we're talking about coordination with your retirement benefit planning. Number 5 on the list. Now, I've got 3 words. So you can write these 3 words down. Here's the reason. Big reason. 3 words. Coordination with your retirement benefit planning. Big, beautiful bill. If you are over the age of 65 and your tax person or your financial planner has not talked to you about taking money and moving it to a tax-free manner, you got how many more years do we got to do that, Cole?
1: I mean, 27 will be fine, 28 will be fine.

0: 29, and logistically 29 will probably be fine, but we don't know what's going to happen in 28. But by the time the new elected officials get in 29 and get anything done, it'll be too late for the 29 year to change anything.
1: Right, and you can't go back and amend for this. That's what I keep telling people. That's why you need to get this stuff done this time of year, and if your tax person won't do it, let us know. So we are talking today about the reasons you need a tax review. And the title of today's show is Tax Reviews Make Your April Less Taxing. We're going through with Cole Kiner, our CPA, top 10 reasons why you need a tax review. I'm going to number them one more time, and then we will go to number six. The first one we covered was identify tax savings opportunities. Number two, identify mistakes in prior filings. Number three, avoid an unexpected tax bill. Number four, proactive tax planning rather than reactive. Number five, coordination with your overall retirement benefit planning. And we're going to talk about number six in a minute here, but I want to offer to you something that I think you will find extremely handy, and that it is the Tax Survival Kit. We are the home of giving very cool stuff away, in that there's a book in that Tax Survival Kit titled The Road Less Taxed. I've got it in there, and I've got also another little short booklet titled Taxes in Retirement. Now, if you want to get hold of those, 844-777-6275 is the way to do it. Again, 844-777-MARK. Give us a call. Let us know you will need it, want it, and desire it, and we will make sure and get that out to you. We are talking about taxes. Cole is our CPA. He is actually a certified public accountant. He's got a master's in accounting, and he is got his tax stuff together. And we're actually, the reason we brought Cole on is because we wanted to basically expand our bench, so to speak, in working with taxes. Now, we've had tax people, but we've never really had a CPA. And I told him, guys, this time I really want to get some CPAs in here that actually can sit down and do some planning for our clients, and also people that just want to take a look at us. But the title of today's show, by the way, is Tax Reviews Make April Less Taxing. Because one of the things that we're offering and I'm building here is the home of the complimentary tax review. But I promised I would talk about the top 10 reasons why you need a tax review, and we're on number six now, which is identify tax consequences and changes in circumstances. What are we talking about there, Cole?
0: Well, life happens. Things change. You know, you get married, you get a divorce, you know, somebody passes on. You know, all those things impact how you're taxed. And by knowing that ahead of time, we can do planning to mitigate any potential negative effects that could come from those things.
1: Yeah, you know, I noticed one of the biggest changes, heck, person might have children and have the deduction of children. The children move out of the house, you know, and you avoid those changes at the last minute. Again, a good reason for a tax review in the fall, because if that happens, do you really want to find out about that in April? Because that's going to cost you money. You lost a deduction there. You know what I'm saying?
0: Absolutely.
1: Yeah. Number seven on the list of the reasons why you need a tax review is examine the impact of tax law changes in advance. In other words, legislative risk. When have you seen that happen?
0: Well, you know, it was a really big thing last year with the enacting of the One Big Beautiful Bill. But there, every year there's small little tweaks and changes that are made to the tax code, new things that come into play. And, you know, not all of them will impact everybody, but there's always something that will probably impact you.
1: Right. And, you know, I've seen it with Social Security. I've seen it with RMDH.
0: Mm-hmm.
1: I remember doing required minimum distribution workshops when it was 70 and a half. I always wondered why they picked the half. And now it's 73 and they're talking about 75. Matter of fact, it is 75 for certain people, isn't it?
0: It is.
1: Yeah. See, they're changing that. And that's called, by the way, people, that is called legislative risk. That is called not having control over what happens in Congress, meaning that they're going to make decisions. Let me ask you a quick question out there. When Congress makes a decision, do you think they make the decision in what's best for you or for them? So again, we want to, unfortunately, we got to obey these rules, and we want to know about them before it comes April 13th. So again, reasons, top 10 reasons why it's good to have a tax review. We are now down to number eight, reducing mistakes. Talk to me a little bit about that, Cole.
0: You know, I'm good at what I do. I'm not perfect, but mistakes get made, they get made in April and March when I've got stacks of returns sitting on my desk that are 2 feet tall.
1: Right.
0: And by having a guide, by meeting earlier in the fall, I know what I'm looking for. I can have a target for what this return is supposed to look like. And that will reduce the amount of mistakes. If I know, you know, this guy's got two pensions, Social Security, and an IRA, I know that I'm looking for those four forms.
1: Mm-hmm.
0: And it makes not only the return preparation itself easier, but it certainly eliminates mistakes.
1: So everybody, I'm going to tell a little story. I like stories. Flash story. Because I don't want to suck up too much time with it. But everybody that is listening can relate to this when it comes to mistakes. I have learned, I have a RV. It's a rather long RV. It's 45 foot long and it's got three axles. And it weighs 52,000 pounds. And when I get behind the wheel of that, if I'm in a hurry, I don't move it. I am either going slow, I force myself to stop, and think, because when you hit something with a 52,000-pound vehicle, one of the two things is going to break, and it always costs a lot of money. And that is when mistakes happen, is when you're in a hurry. Haven't you found that to be the case?
0: Absolutely.
1: Yep, and people come in on April 12th, and then they wonder why he made a mistake, because he's got five people behind you, and he's really wanting to do an extension. So reducing mistakes is another one. And then ninth reason is peace of mind. How do you find that comes into play?
0: There is nothing more nerve-wracking than sending that return in April or March or hopefully earlier and wondering, you know, did I do it right? Am I going to get a nasty gram from the IRS? Are they going to audit me? By having the proper planning, by having taken the time throughout the year to put the picture together and get the puzzle put together the right way, you will be able to rest assured that I've paid enough, it's right. Anything that they're going to try and look at, we are ready for.
1: Peace of mind. And at the end of the day, that's what we want in retirement, is peace of mind. And again, we're talking with Cole Kiner today. Cole is our CPA, Master of Accounting, and we're talking about the top 10 reasons why you want a free tax review. And that's one of the things that we're building here, is the home of the complimentary tax review. And the title of today's show is Tax Reviews Make Your April Less Taxing. And that's something here on the Retirement Income Hour that we really strive to do, is give you the information you need. It's a show built with your financial future in mind. And really, I'm finding that one of the number one concerns on retirees' minds is paying too much in taxes. So we've gone through 9 out of the 10 top 10 reasons why a good tax review is a great idea. We've saved one of the best for last. The 10th is penalty avoidance through proper estimates. What do you find there, Cole?
0: Well, a lot of times as we do the planning, let's say we've converted some money into a Roth account, or we've moved some things and we've generated some tax this year that we just normally don't. We've done it tactically, or sometimes you've generated tax and you didn't mean to. And you get a nasty bill at the end of the year. And on top of that bill, if that's not bad enough, the IRS looks at how much you had withheld and how much you'd already put into the system during the year and says, uh-oh, you didn't pay enough. So by going through this process in the fall, we can identify those things that are going to cause that extra tax, have you make an estimate payment before the end of the year so that the IRS, you know, will be at least be able to say, hey, they knew it was coming. They still owe the main tax, but, you know, they played their role. They did what we were supposed to do, and now they're outside. They're no longer on the naughty list.
1: And in many cases, you can get on the phone with them. Of course, you get the proper paperwork signed, and sometimes get these penalties and interest reduced.
0: Absolutely. You can write. If there is a form letter that they like that can get some of that stuff waived, if we end up with it, but, you know, we might as well avoid it. Be proactive if we can.
1: Yeah, the biggest key, I think, behind this show today is don't wait till tax season to do it. Plan ahead. And unfortunately, what I have found, it's frustrating me. A matter of fact, I'm writing a book on it. Don't have it quite done yet. But 40 years in the industry, the frustrations that I have seen with this, it's been a great industry. I got all my kids in it. My whole family's in it. But It's been a great industry. I love it. I'd go back and do it again. But, man, there's things about it that frustrate me. And one of them is the fact that advisors usually tell people, hey, go get a tax guy and ask him. And then the tax people don't want to do the planning. They just want to do the prep because it's easy. And that's one of the reasons why we have established this practice the way we have. And we're giving the complimentary tax reviews out. But, again, if you want to get more information on the topics of which we've talked about today, I put a lot of that information in the Tax Survival Kit. It has got a couple of things in it. Booklet titled Taxes in Retirement, and then another really great book titled The Road Less Taxed, Becky Swansburg. Matter of fact, go back and you can find my show on my podcast titled The Road Less Taxed. I got her on it, and it's a really great book. But again, if you want to know how to get it, 844-777-6275. Again, 844-777-MARK. Thanks again for listening, and I'm going to leave you with one thing to remember. It's my quote that I almost overuse, but it's so very, very important. And that is by the judge, Learned Hand. And he says there's two types of taxpayers, the informed and the uninformed. You don't want to be one of the uninformed. Thanks again for listening, and look forward to talking to you again next week right here on the Retirement Income Hour.
2: 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A professional advisor should be consulted before implementing any investment strategy. 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
9: How did I lose weight? 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
10: Good morning, Kansas City. Hey, this is Mark Comfort, your jet-lagged host. I just literally got back earlier this week from our Mediterranean cruise. We were in, oh my gosh, what an experience. We started in Rome. We're there for 3 nights touring that incredible historical city with the Colosseum and St. Peter's Basilica, the Vatican, you know, the Pantheon, all those incredible places. Stayed at wonderful, wonderful hotel, the Westin Excelsior. And then we started on our cruise out of the port city of Rome, Civitavecchia. We went south to Sicily, to Messina, where Mount Etna actually had been very active. It had had a couple of eruptions the week before we were there. And we did a beautiful trip up to this must-see ancient Greek / Roman village called Terramina, and then to a wine tasting there at the base of Mount Etna. Just a beautiful, beautiful sight. Then we took off towards Greece and went to Olympia. What an incredible place that was, and saw all the ruins of ancient Olympia where the first Olympics began, 3,000 years ago, just about. And then on to Corfu, and what a neat little place Corfu, Greece is. Then we went over to the Adriatic Sea to Split, Croatia, Dubrovnik, Croatia, and we stopped at Bar Montenegro and did a tour into Kotor, Montenegro. Man, I recommend everybody, if you're in that area, that's called the Dalmatian coastline, so beautiful, or Adriatic Sea. You must go to Kotor. That, what a spectacular fjord with a great big walled city that goes up. The wall goes up in around the mountains, kind of like the Great Wall of China. Unbelievable. Matter of fact, Lynette and Andrea of our office, Lynette Tolge, our group department, she runs our group department, and Andrea Redding has been with us 33 years as a vacation advisor. They have a group of 60 people on the Azamara Quest right now that left Venice just, 6 days ago, and is going to end up in Athens tomorrow. And no, they started in Venice, I'm so sorry, 9 days ago, and will end up in Athens tomorrow. So, oh, and we've got all their pictures. I hope you all like us on our cruise holidays of Kansas City Facebook page, to be able to watch all of these videos and pictures of all the places that we as a company, you know, me personally, and like in this case, Lynette and Andrea are going. All of our staff travels a lot. That's why we can advise you from firsthand experience. And we personally believe that is one of the biggest assets we can offer you. The the experience of being there and helping you know what to do. For example, one of the things we did this time that I don't normally do, I booked with a private third party, a small group. And when I say group, I'm talking about 7 to 9 people. And we're in these Mercedes little minivan type sprinters everywhere we went. And oh my gosh, avoiding the lines and not having the, I mean, it was crowded over there. It was so crowded. And by the way, it's crowded in that part of the world at those incredible historical sites all the time. So being able to skip the crowds is a big, big deal. Being able to do it in a small group versus a large group is, to me, at this stage of my life, even a bigger deal. So, oh my gosh, so much going on. So much going on in the world of vacations. I haven't even looked, but I know we've had a really good September. This is the time of the year, however, right now, that everybody starts looking and planning their vacations for next year. And you should. And it happens all the time. You felt it now with the rain we've had, with the cooler weathers we've had. You know, fall is coming. Then after fall is winter, right? After winter is spring and then summer. So you have to be planning ahead. And in most of this wonderful vacation world that we're involved in, if you can plan 9 to 12 months in advance, gosh, that's the optimum time to plan, like a ocean cruise vacation or a river cruise vacation or a land-based tour like what Globus offers, or Rocky Mountaineer Rail Experience. Whatever it might be that you want to do in a vacation, we want to help you. Man, we are the agency that knows the world, and we know all the difference in the options, and we make the planning for you stress-free. And one of the things we like to do more than anything is to match you up with what's right for you. That is our secret sauce. That is what has kept Cruise Holidays in business and growing into one of the largest vacation specialists in the United States for 37 years. November 14th will be 38 years. Can you believe that Mimi and I have owned and operated this business with 27 wonderful, knowledgeable, caring, service-oriented employees? Boy, if you want service when it comes to planning your vacation, if you want knowledge, we are your go-to source. And that's why our business continues to grow with new clientele from your referrals all the time. Not only do we earn our customers' repeat business, we also have earned, and they people tell their friends, their neighbors, their family about us all the time. And we really appreciate that. Now, one of the things we do a lot, and I think this has been one of the pillars of our success for all of these years, is we do these events. We do these seminars, is what they're called, live in-person seminars, where we invite the representatives in, and they will talk about their individual vacation products. For example, at the end of this month, October 29th, we will have our River Cruise Showcase on October 29th. Okay. October 29th, our River Cruise Showcase. And it'll be right here at the Cruise Holidays office. You have a choice of coming at 2:00 or coming at 6:00. You must RSVP. We have limited seating. It's free, but I don't want to use the word sold out because sold is not right. It's a free event, but we only have limited seating. So we don't want you to stand. If the 2:00 fills up first, then we'll encourage you to go to the 6:00. If the 6:00 sells out first, we'll encourage you to go to the 2:00. Again, at our office, October 29th. And by the way, that's a Thursday night or Thursday afternoon. And we will have the 3 leading river cruise lines here: Viking River Cruises, Avalon Waterways, and AMA Waterways will be here at our office. So you do need to RSVP, please, at 816-505-1500. Oh my gosh, we've got such a great show for you today. And again, no matter what kind of vacation you're looking for, we can help you. And by the way, we do customize trips for people too. For example, there's a lot of people that say this time of the year, I really, or this vacation, I just want to, I want to take my family, like Mimi and I are doing in, over December, over Christmas, through the first week of January, we're doing a land-based trip, a customized land-based trip, seeing the sights of inland Spain that I'm so excited about, where my daughter hasn't been, or my son-in-law haven't been, or my grandkids haven't been, nor has Mimi. I've been to several places, but not all of them. And we do these customized trips all the time. We have these vendors that will put whatever you want this to be based on the time you have and your budget. I mean, we have vendors, we call them sources, that do this on a budget. They can do it at a, say, a middle average price, or they can do it luxurious. For our Spain trip, we're going to spend our kids' inheritance with our kids. Okay. And so we're doing it first class, and we're spending their inheritance with our kids and grandkids. I'm so excited about that. Making memories that last a lifetime. That's what we do for over 135,000 people. In fact, going on 140,000. I'll get those figures at the end of the year and let you know. But I'm so proud of that. How many people we have helped make memories that last a lifetime through their vacation experiences. Hey, thanks for listening this Saturday and every Saturday here on 710 KCMO and 95.7 FM. And remember, we podcast this show, and it's really easy on wherever you get your podcasts, or easiest thing to do is go to our website, cruiseholidayskc.com, cruiseholidayskc.com, and you can listen to any one of these shows for the last 6 months. Well, stay tuned. When I get back, I'm going to have Cindy Steinbach, who has been with us 32 years. We gave this to Cindy as a reward for being with us. She's actually been my wife's assistant and runs our property, manages our properties, both in Copper Mountain, Colorado, and the building that we own here that Cruise Holidays is in for 32 years. And she was so excited about the trip that she and her husband Bob went on, and you're going to get to hear from her. So stay tuned for more of the wonderful world of vacation. I'll be right back.
9: How did I lose weight? And I did. Lean, right here. I did. I love this stuff. Listen, Brickhouse Nutrition been with me for a long time. So chatting with Miles, I'm up at like 235. True story, I never minded being 235, but you know what minded? My knees that were falling apart and my back. 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I said, I got to lose some LBs, Miles. 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
11: Thank you. Good to be here. Thank you, Mark.
10: You know, I know you and I are both a little jet-lagged still. We just got back. But, Cindy, now that you've had a chance to get back, get a little bit relaxed and caught up and have processed all the vacations, let me just ask you, as I like to ask all my guests, what were your three or four, but at least your top three favorite memories of the cruise we just took?
11: That's a tough one, Mark, to narrow it down to just three. But I would say, okay, so number one, just looking forward to that trip that included, you know, the 3 nights pre in Rome prior to the cruise and then a 10-day cruise. It was just, you know, the cruise itself was just phenomenal. And, you know, we can speak to that. But I just having the opportunity to see that part of the world has been a dream of mine. So I'm so happy that I got to do it. So as far as, you know, ports, locations, things like that, you know, I would say, you know, of course, Rome is absolutely fascinating with everything that there is to do and see there. So that would be obviously one of the tops. And I would recommend, you know, anyone doing a cruise out of Rome, please, please, you know, spend an extra 2 or 3 days there prior. But you know, we did like 7 ports of call in those 10 days. So, you know, it was pretty port intensive, but one of my favorites was our first stop, which was in Sicily, where we went to this beautiful, quaint village called Paramina. And, you know, it was just quintessential, you know, Italy. It was just beautiful. And then, you know, our wine tasting event we had there at Mount Etna. So that was really a special memory. I loved that. And I want to say then my probably maybe one of my next favorites would have been our last stop, which was Naples, where from Naples we did, you know, we did Sorrento and Positano and saw the Amalfi Coast, which has just been a dream of mine. And it was everything I expected, you know, just stunningly beautiful. These coastlines at all of these ports of call that we stopped at, you know, getting to our, you know, destinations or wherever our tour was, everything was just beautiful. You know, the coastlines were just stunning. So I would say that's it for me. You know, it was the overall experience.
10: You know, it's really hard, isn't it, Cindy, to pick top highlights of the ports that you went to because, again, everything is so historic. And on this particular vacation and route, it was also incredibly scenic, like you just described the Amalfi Coast. Or Cindy, wasn't it something when we were on top of that mountain overlooking that walled city of Dubrovnik before we took the cable car down? Wasn't that beautiful also?
11: It was one of my favorites. It truly was. Because, yes, the view from that up, you know, from up top, looking down onto that old ancient walled city, you know, that we then got to tour and go visit and have that beautiful lunch, Mark, overlooking the bay. You know, it was perfection. It really was.
10: Yeah.
11: It really
10: was so good. Cindy, did your husband, Bob, enjoy the vacation as much as you did?
11: He did. You know, he's like you, Mark. He loves history. So, of course, everywhere we went was a huge amount of history. And, you know, I think for him, in addition to just all of that information, just the awe of the engineering and, you know, of the structures of these, you know, the Colosseum. And, you know, these places are still standing and it's just remarkable. And so I think for him, that was, you know, truly impressive. And then, you know, when we did Sistine Chapel or, you know, Vatican City, again, all of the, you know, frescoes and art and painting and, you know, the statues that were so intricate, you know, it just truly is amazing, you know, and these are just treasures that we get to experience.
10: Oh, I tell you, you know, again, like you say, Cindy, I'm not going to say your age, but, you know, there's so many people that don't ever get to go to that part of the world, and they should, because if you like history, if you like scenery, and that the beautiful waters of of the Adriatic Sea and the Mediterranean Sea were just so gorgeous. But Cindy, I want to switch gears and talk to you about that incredible ship, the Celebrity Ascent. Did you enjoy that ship, and what about it did you like best?
12: I loved it. I loved the ship. It is definitely, in our industry would be called an upper premium product. The modern, contemporary designs, just the artwork, the beautiful, chandeliers. I mean, I'm talking massive, just everything about it was just really beautiful. And, Bob and I were blessed to have an infinite veranda, which, we just absolutely loved. I kind of call it our sunroom because, the way these verandas are on this ship. And there are a few traditional balconies on the ship, but ours, it's just a situation where you can, it brings the outside in. I mean, and it truly is a really neat experience to have that, infinite veranda.
10: It makes the room feel bigger too, doesn't it, Cindy?
12: Oh, it did. It did because, ordinarily where you'd have the door closing off to the balcony, we were able to just sit there. It became a part of our, our seating area, looking out floor to ceiling windows that, the upper half, lowers. And so, to speak to that, we just absolutely loved the infinite veranda. And, I just also want to mention the service was just outstanding. The dining venues, I believe it's like 32 restaurants, bars, lounges, all there's something for everyone, and, with four included main dining rooms that were just stunningly, appointed, decorated. It was just, from Italian to Mediterranean to French. It was just really special. And there, again, something for everyone on the ships.
10: And Cindy, I had a chance to spoil you guys a little bit, along with Fred and Brad, that went with us, my buddies. And we did some specialty dining rooms. And I got thinking about this, Cindy. We had the wow event for the group. The group we were hosting was called AWG, Associated Wholesale Grocers, a bunch of grocery store owners, great people. And we went to the steak restaurant, which was so spectacular there. We took everybody there one night. But then you and Bob and Fred and Brad and myself, we went to that rooftop garden restaurant. We went to the magic carpet. And I think those private restaurants we did, they were all so uniquely different, but weren't they just special?
12: They were. I was hoping you'd bring up the magic carpet because that is something that, I felt like it was magical, because we were sitting there at dinner, on this, and the magic carpet kind of extends outside of the ship. Everybody, on land is like, what is that thing that's going up and down, Well, that's what it is. It becomes a bar slash, lounge slash restaurant, depending on time of day, et cetera. But yeah, remember we were just sitting there on the edge of that as we were leaving port, the lights were just, it was beautiful. It was so beautiful and very
10: magical. I like that word.
12: So thank you for that opportunity because that was special.
10: Well, I got to tell you, the entire experience was special. And I know if I talk to 8 people, or 30 people, or the 93 people we had in our group, I'd get 93 different, responses, of all positive, I think, about what their favorite memory was. But Cindy, I just want to say you worked for us for, almost 32 years now? I forget.
12: Yeah, that's it. 32 years.
10: And isn't it just so much fun, Cindy, to see how well Cruise Holidays has done? How God has blessed us so mightily with the growth and the kind of the quality of people. But we really do care about each and every client and each and every employee that we have here, don't we?
12: 100%. 100%. And it showed on this trip because I had so many people, we had
11: Ashley and Lynette, who were planning and making every arrangement for this trip, and multiple people, you know, just were so complimentary. And you're right. Everyone, you have an amazing team, and they care, and it shows, and it reflects in the quality of vacations people get, because, you know, it's all in the details.
10: And Cindy, as you just did, and you and Bob have traveled before with us and have done some river cruises, things like that, that firsthand experience of knowing and understanding the unique differences in the ocean cruise ships or the river cruise ships or the land-based type vacations that we do, the all-inclusive resorts, whatever it might be, we do know the differences, don't we? And don't you think one of our secret sauces, I like to say, is that we do such a great job in matching people up with what's right for them, including their budget too, correct?
11: Correct. I mean, and it is, and that's so important, you know, the product that we pair people with. And again, it's because, you know, you invest in your team and allowing them to, you know, visit these places. We've kind of, you know, we've been there, we've done that. And it gives them, you know, just what they need to, like you say, match these people up and our customers up with the product that's good for them, because every product is different. You know, it really is.
10: Oh, it is. And that's what we do. We match people up with what's best for them at the best pricing that there is out there. Cindy, I just want to publicly say you are a very, very special person. You know how much Mimi and I appreciate you, actually adore you and admire and respect you for 32 years. My gosh, you've been part of our team and such a big part of our team. We appreciate you.
11: Well, thank you. I appreciate you, and the feeling is mutual. It's just been a gift to work for you both. It's a great company and a great partnership.
10: Yeah, that's well said. And by the way, before I end this segment, I just wanted to share with you, you've heard Cindy's highlights on this trip. I asked Fred O'Halloran, who being a wonderful Catholic man, So being in Rome was just a highlight for him. But we did something very, very special. We, Fred and I, got up on a morning that we didn't have a tour, and we booked a tour to climb the dome of St. Peter's Basilica. I forget how many steps it was. I think they said 539 steps, but it seemed like it had to be at least 12,000 steps. Oh, my gosh. But being way up high on that dome, looking down, was unbelievable, and really gave you an idea of the size, the beauty of that St. Peter's Basilica. And then he and I had a chance to go into the private Pope's tombs to see some of the popes that were buried there. And then we had a chance to go to Pompeii and see that unbelievable set of ruins that was covered in ash, and all those people were killed so quickly. That was a highlight too for Fred. And then walking the wall in Dubrovnik. Fred's a big walker. We walked the wall in Dubrovnik, 1.2 miles that there again seemed like it was 12 miles, but we did it and we got done with it. So Cindy, I just want to say thanks for joining. I just admire you so much. We have to take a break. This is Mark Comfort, Vacation Views. You deserve and need a stress-free vacation. And I'll be right back with more of the wonderful world of vacations.
9: How did I lose weight? And I did. Lean, right here. I did. I love this stuff. Listen, Brickhouse Nutrition been with me for a long time. So chatting with Miles, I'm up at like 235. True story, I never minded being 235, but you know what minded? My knees that were falling apart and my back. I'm like, I don't know what, before I started really lifting, probably about 190. So 235 was a lot. I said, I got to lose some LBs, Miles. He said, Dan, we're going to sic our team of docs and researchers on it, and we're going to get you a really good product, because I don't want to take a lot of these needles and stuff. You know what he did? 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
10: 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And I really mean it. 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Look at, oh my, and see the ship that we were on. 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It might give you an idea of where you might want to go on your next vacation. And by the way, with me right now is Miss Marcy New with AMA Waterways. 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
13: Thank you so much, Mark, for having me.
10: Well, we are so blessed, aren't we, Marcy, being in this wonderful industry of helping people make memories that last a lifetime through their vacation experiences. And I'm not sure if anything does it better than river cruises. Do you agree with that?
13: I absolutely agree with that, Mark. It is truly amazing how relaxing, and yet the whole time you're learning, you're seeing, you're doing something different than many other vacations have to offer. You know, everything from history to UNESCO World Heritage Site to beautiful destinations. It truly is a fabulous vacation.
10: You know, I love, we were just talking about our celebrity cruise that took us, you know, in the ocean. From Rome, through the Mediterranean, through the Adriatic seas to beautiful ports. But there's one thing about river cruises that I just love. You know, river cruises take you through countries, don't they, Marcy, where you can see the heart of the country. And I think that's really a unique and very, very special thing that makes river cruises so popular. Do you agree with that?
13: I do, Mark. I truly agree. You know, we always say, as you said, we take you through the destination, not to the destination. And what we really mean by that is, you know, Europe especially was established along its waterways or its riverways, if you will. And in the process of that, all the cities and villages really were developed and born, if you will, right along the edge of the water. So you truly, by traveling by river, you are going through the heart of that country, the center of that country, experiencing all that the local people get to experience each and every day. And that is really our goal at AMA Waterways, is to allow our guests to immerse themselves in these destinations with the local people and the local culture.
10: And one of the things I love about AMA Waterways is one of the things you do is you allow people to experience foods from that area at breakfast, lunch, and dinner, as well as maybe local beers or local wines. Now, if you don't want to have the local foods, local beers, wines, there's the good old American products too for you there all the time. But I think a lot of people really do like to experience the culture. And part of that culture is the food in that area. And AMA Waterways does that so, so very well. Hey, Marcy, and the other thing I was just thinking that have made river cruises so popular. Listen, I love this cruise industry, both ocean cruises and river cruises. The ship we were on that we just got off of, the Celebrity Ascent, was 3,200 people. That in today's world is viewed as an average size ship, with some of those ships going up to 6,000 people or even more. But the wonderful thing that everybody just loves about river cruising is that it is so much smaller and so much more intimate. For example, with AMA Waterways having between 100 to 160 passengers on their ships, some cruise other ships in different rivers are smaller. They have a ship on the Danube, the AMA Magna, that holds a little bit more than that. But the intimacy, the smaller nature, Marcy, people love that about river cruising, don't they?
13: They absolutely do. And it really enables our crew members, who I could talk for days about because I'm so very proud of each and every one of them. But it allows our crew members to really get to know and engage with our guests one-on-one, to share their stories, to share their history, to share the countries that they are from. But most of all, for our guests to feel very special, because there's not many guests on board. So we work very diligently to make them feel like they're part of our family when they're on board. but also to make them feel their importance because they are very, very valued to us.
10: Well, and of course, great service equals a great experience. Great service at a dining room equals a better dining experience. And I think that without a doubt is one of the things that AMA Waterways does better than anybody. The way they hire and train their service staff is second to none, which is why AMA Waterways has the highest satisfaction rating of any river cruise line there is. And hey, Marcy, you know, the thing that I really want to bring up, we've got plenty of time, but this upcoming river cruise showcase that we're doing Thursday, October 29th, isn't that the best time and the best way for people to come learn all about what this river cruise experience is all about and what the unique differences are between, say, your line, AMA Waterways, or Avalon Waterways, or Viking River? You'll find out the differences. There are sale prices. So I just love doing these kind of seminars. Isn't it fun when we do these seminars to talk to people, how excited they are about river cruising?
13: It is, Mark. And one of the most important things I think that happens during those seminars is we always have new river cruisers. They haven't cruised yet. They're curious about it. They're not real sure which river they want to go on. But it is amazing to see how the folks who have cruised with us and are there to learn about a new destination or a different river, talk with them and help guide them to the river that they have already seen or the rivers that they have already visited, helping that person understand and get a better picture of exactly what to expect when they river cruise. And I think the cruise shows that you have with the staff really enable both past cruisers and new cruisers to learn so much from us, from the vendors, but also to really get to know and get to spend time with their advisor and really get to immerse themselves in the planning process. And I think the planning process of a vacation should always be fun. And that certainly takes place when they come out here during the show. They see their advisor and they meet people who have done it before to share with them the wonderful experiences that they had.
10: You and I have said this 100 times. It's our past passengers that have been on, say, AMA Waterways talking to you right now. They're our best salespeople, aren't they? Because they tell those new first timers how great river cruising is and how great AMA Waterways is. And I just think that's great. Marcy, right now, why we're having this seminar in October of this year, it's because it's the best time for people to be planning their next river cruise vacation because the ships are small and they fill up much quicker. So plan now. The people that I like to say the early bird gets the worm, but if they can plan now and make their decision now, they're going to get better availability and better pricing, aren't they, Marcy?
13: They are, absolutely, Mark. There's never a better time than to plan and do it soon. And the reason I say that is not to hurry or rush somewhere into making a decision, but I really say it because the ships are small and there's only so much occupancy when you have a vessel that only carries 150 to 160 guests. And the sooner, the better, because that's where you're going to find your promotions. As the ships fill up, the promotions go away or become much less than they are when we put that inventory out there and we have good lead time to go ahead and make those reservations. So there is no better time than to do it now. Or we do have some remainder of this year. We have a few cabins left out there, but also for 27 and for 28.
10: And Marcy, what you have this year would probably be in your Christmas market times, right? Which is usually Thanksgiving up to the first of the year.
13: Absolutely, Mark. Absolutely. It just depends on what the guest is looking for, but we do have some staterooms available through that the November time frame into even that Christmas time frame. Maybe you're the person that doesn't know what you're going to do for Christmas, or gosh, all of your kids are going to go to their in-laws' houses, or it's just going to be the two of you. No better time than to go to the river and enjoy it and celebrate amongst the beautiful little villages throughout Europe.
10: And by the way, if you're one of those that are just maybe a little bit of an anxious traveler, check our website out or call us, cruiseholidayskc.com, cruiseholidayskc.com, or call us at 816-505-1500 and talk to one of our experienced vacation advisors. And maybe we ought to do is plan on going on one of our hosted groups. We do a lot of these hosted groups. And I know Marcy was in earlier this week and we were talking about doing more hosted groups here in the next year or two, and all the way up through 2030, where we are going to be hosting a group that will be a river cruise on the Danube River on the brand new Amarudi, by the way, which is one of the bigger ships in the river cruise industry. It holds 190 people thereabouts. But we will be doing that in September, the last week of September of 2030. We don't have all the details yet. We've just started putting it all together right now. I just want to plant a seed for you, because that is the year of the Oberammergau Passion Play that is done once every 10 years in Oberammergau, Germany. And we

0: 29th. It'll be here at our office at the Cruise Holidays office, Interstate 29 and 72nd Street. And you do have to RSVP. There's limited availability. It's free, of course, but the availability is limited. We will be doing a seminar with all three representatives from AMA Waterways. Marcy will be there. Avalon Waterways, Robin will be there, and we'll have Viking River will be here too. You will be able to listen to presentations from all three of these River Cruise Line representatives. And by the way, ask them. I really encourage you. If you're the type of person that thinks you'll get a better deal by booking with them directly than with booking through Cruise Holidays, ask these representatives that. I think, well, Marcy, let me just ask you. You get asked this all the time. What do you tell people when they ask you if they are better off booking direct with AMA Waterways or through Cruise Holidays of Kansas City?
1: Mark, it's a very simple answer. You are not better off booking through AMA Waterways direct because Cruise Holidays belongs to a global buying group, and they are one of our strongest partners. We have been doing business with them for well over 20 years, and they have additional benefit that you cannot get when you pick up the phone and call AMA Waterways. And the other part to that is I think it's important to me, and I think to a lot of people, is that you can literally walk into the office and sit down with your advisor, go through your documents or go through the questions you might have, and you have that personal experience that these beautiful consultants, that advisors that Mark has in the office, they have all been to the rivers. They know how to give you great ideas, great suggestions. And they do all of the work for you while you get to have fun in the planning process. So, no, you do not have a benefit by calling us direct. You actually have many more benefits by working with one of the advisors here at Cruise Holidays.
0: Yes, and I'll tell you what, I think there's something to doing business locally. Gosh, we pay taxes to this area, to the schools, to the arts, to everything. If you book with AMA Waterways directly or Viking directly, your tax dollars don't go to this area. And I think that's a big, big deal. Big deal. I think keeping your business local is great. And in this case, you will find that in almost every case, we will have, if not added values, we'll have in many times lower prices or benefits that you can't get through AMA. But even if it was exactly the same, why on earth wouldn't you book locally here and get that incredible service that we can give you? And that service is what to do. In the areas you go to, maybe the pre or the post package that you're thinking about. Maybe it's the travel insurance that you really should get. Perhaps it's air. What are the best routes? What are the best schedules? Is it worth doing business class air or premium economy? All these things that come up. There are so many things that come up, and you don't want to leave your vacation a chance. You don't want to spend the kind of money that you're investing in one of these incredible vacations and have something not go right because you just didn't plan on it or you didn't get the proper advice that you should. That's what we do here at Cruise Holidays of Kansas City for 37 years, going on 38 years. And we have incredible partnerships, like Marcy said, with our vacation partners like AMA Waterways. Hey, Marcy, thanks for joining me here today. You are such a professional. You're here at our office all the time. You're updating our staff. You make sure we know where all the best promotions are. And you advise us on new ships or new programs like that Oberammergau opportunity that we're gonna be the early bird. We're gonna beat everybody that punch because a lot of people will want to do that and should do that in 2030. So Marcy, thanks for joining me today. I appreciate you very, very much, as we all do here.
1: Thank you so much, Mark. It's always a pleasure, and I am looking forward to seeing lots and lots of people come join us for the October 29th River Fest.
0: Yep, that'll be here Thursday, October 29th. 2 o'clock in the afternoon, we'll have an afternoon session. It'll only last an hour and a half, 2 to 3:30, you'll be out of there. Or 6 o'clock if you're not available in the afternoon, and that will go till 7:30. 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So RSVP, please, at 816-505-1500. 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I have to take a break. You deserve and need a stress-free vacation, and we want to help you plan your vacation and make it stress-free for you so you can experience and create memories that last a lifetime. I'll be right back.
2: How did I lose weight? And I did. Lean, right here. I did. I love this stuff. Listen, Brickhouse Nutrition been with me for a long time. So I was chatting with Miles. I'm up at like 235. True story. I never minded being 235, but you know what minded? My knees that were falling apart and my back. I'm like, I don't know what, before I started really.

0: lifted probably about 190. 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
8: 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And hey, I really mean what I said there. You do deserve and need a stress-free vacation. And all of that is important, the deserve, the need. But the stress-free might be the most important thing. I'll tell you what, there's so many questions that come up that people have that we're here to help them based on the experience, the first-hand experience that we've had. And we've also got the relationship with all of these vendors that if there is something that doesn't go your way, you can come in and talk to us face to face. You can't do that if you book directly with that line. You hope you get somebody that cares, and more times than not, they don't care about your problem, but we will go to bat for you if there is a problem. And that is important. That is very important. That's why people like to do business with us. The service and the knowledge that we offer of the entire vacation industry and the buying power we had. Like Marcy said, I want to make sure you guys understand that. While we are one of the biggest vacation specialists in the United States, we're part of an organization called Travel Leaders that is the largest vacation wholesaler, consolidator, whatever you want to call it, in the entire world. They're on track to do over $20 billion worth of vacation business, which means buying power for you through us and our affiliation with Travel Leaders. That is a big, big deal. So we've kind of got everything for you. We're small enough to care, and we're big enough to get you the best pricing and values there are. That is a winning combination. That truly is a winning combination. And again, if you've not done business with us in the past, I would encourage you, give us an opportunity. You'll be glad you did. Our vacation advisors, Mimi, are great. Mimi and I hire people with the hearts to serve, and then we train them the vacation industry. And God has just blessed us with some of the best people. Oh my gosh, that's why we keep people like Cindy Steinbach, who's been Mimi's assistant and has worked for us 32 years. That's why we have Andrea Reddy, that is over on a cruise right now in the Adriatic Sea for 33 years. We have an average seniority. Listen to this, of our 27 people, we have an average of 14.2 years average of people, of our 27 people that have worked with us. Now, that's pretty doggone good, because we have three relatively new people that we've just hired to keep up with our growth and the demand. But listen to this. We have 384 combined years of travel experience that work for Mimi and I here at Cruise Holidays and Comfort Tours. 384 combined years. So if you want knowledge, if you want experience, if you want answers, if you want the best pricing, if you want to make sure your expectations are correct when you go on your vacation, if you want input on tours, what to do, what to not to do, travel insurance is becoming a big, big, big thing, and we recommend that strongly, and we use the very best. There is, of course, the travel insurance you can get from any of the vacation companies that you book with through us, but to be honest with you, the best insurance is not their insurance. The best insurance is a third party like we use. We use a company called Allianz that we believe in totally, and I want to tell you, we No, they're good. You heard that story when Mimi got pulled off a Galapagos Islands cruise a couple years ago. And right about now, by the way, is in October, 3 years ago. And they flew her to Quito, and she had a pacemaker put in Quito, Ecuador. I joke about it and say, we have a Spanish speaking pacemaker, Mimi, now. It's much more fluent than she used to be. Not true at all. That's just a joke. But anyway, long story short, we know the insurance industry. We're here to help you. We want to be your vacation place to go. We want to help you plan the right vacation for you and match you up with what is right for you at the very best price. And by the way, we have people do this all the time. If you book direct, say it's on a weekend or at night, and they tell you, which they're very good at, saying, oh, there's only one or two cabins, or this promotions lab will be off tomorrow. And let's say you want to go ahead and book with them direct. You sure can do that. What I urge you to do is tell them you will book with them, but you want your booking to be serviced by Cruise Holidays of Kansas City. You must say of Kansas City, because there's other Cruise Holidays stores across the United States. So just tell. Let's say this happens with Viking more than anybody. People make a booking with Viking. They're known for telling you there's only one cabin left, or there's only two cabins left, or whatever it might be. And that might be true, might not be true. But just tell them, yeah, I want to book that. Hold that for me. Put your money down on it for the deposit. But tell them right then and there that you want your booking to be serviced by Cruise Holidays of Kansas City. And then we'll give you an extra $50 onboard credit to spend any way you want for doing that for us. So we appreciate you. We want to earn your business. And I look forward to seeing you Thursday, October 29th at the River Cruise Showcase right here at the Cruise Holidays office. Thursday, October 29th, either at 2 o'clock, and that'll go to 3:30, or 6 o'clock, that will go to 7:30. RSVP, please, at 816-505-1500. And I'll see you there. Adios, everybody.

0: and Steve. How did I lose weight? And I did. Lean, right here. I did. I love this stuff. Listen, Brickhouse Nutrition been with me for a long time. So I was chatting with Miles. I'm up at like 235. True story. I never minded being 235, but you know what minded? My knees that were falling apart and my back. I'm like, I don't know what, before I started really lifting, probably about 190. So 235 was a lot. I said, I got to lose some LBs, Miles. 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
0: How did I lose weight? And I did. Lean, right here. I did. I love this stuff. Listen, Brickhouse Nutrition been with me for a long time. So I was chatting with Miles. 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True story. I never minded being 235, but you know what minded? 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
4: Good morning and welcome to our show. This is Chef Jasper Morabli along with John Taylor. We are live in the kitchen studio. John Taylor, I don't know, it's soup weather, it's football season. I mean, everything's happening all at once right now.
5: Didn't we say just a week ago, Jasper, as we sat here, we looked out the windows here at the studios in Corporate Woods, all these trees, and we said in a week from now, they're not going to be all green anymore. And sure enough, there's the yellows all over the place.
4: Oh, yeah. It has arrived. And you know what? That brings pumpkins. That brings apple cider. Football, college football, you know, regular NFL football. I love it all. This is one of my favorite seasons.
5: We need to talk about your football plans for tomorrow because the team's out of town. They'll be in Las Vegas playing the Raiders. Now, you went to college in Las Vegas. I know that. So let's take it back to your college years. And also, what are your plans for tailgating?
4: Okay.
5: I never know whether you're going to focus on the team, it's the Raiders, or if you're going to focus on the town, it's Las Vegas. So what are you thinking for a tailgate snack here?
4: Okay, John, everybody thinks tailgating. You think you got to have a grill out there, okay?
5: Yeah.
4: You don't have to have a grill.
5: No. You can do whatever you want.
4: Especially if you're going to a tailgating party. You can bring something, you know, bring a crock pot of soup or something like that. And that's what I'm talking about. There was a diner when I was in University of Nevada, Las Vegas. I'm telling you, 6 o'clock in the morning, came around pretty, I don't know how to put this. Let me tell you something. There were no nights involved. The Saturday night just involved. It's a Sunday. And at 6 in the morning, we were sitting there at this diner enjoying soup.
5: And I don't think you just got up, did you?
4: No. That's what I'm trying to tell you. And I still think about this diner. I still think about that soup. And all my friends. I had 2 roommates from college pass away. So I bring back, every time I think about school, I think about these guys going out and enjoying a big bowl of soup at 6 in the morning. Let me tell you something. It's like, you know, the old Jewish saying about having chicken soup, Jewish penicillin.
5: Oh, yeah.
4: I think it was like a hangover helper, you know? Yeah, somehow I really do. But they always served at this diner something that was really special. Club crackers. Come on, John. Club crackers.
5: Club crackers.
4: Yeah, who cares? Club crackers. But it came out on a plate, 4 or 5 club crackers with a bunch of preserves on the plate.
5: Oh.
4: You know, fruit preserves.
5: Nice little snack for a bunch of college boys.
4: My friends would
5: been out all night.
4: 40, 50 crackers. I'm not exaggerating either. And the lady, we used to call it Lou's Diner. It's called Lou's Diner now. She was a waitress back then at Joel's Diner. It was on Decatur Street.
5: And let me guess, her name was Lou?
4: Yeah, her name was Lou. She eventually bought the place.
5: Oh, that's cool.
4: But we knew, we'd walk in there and she'd give us that look, go get the bowls of soup, bring the crackers over to the table.
5: She knew what you boys needed.
4: Oh, yeah. I had a couple friends who passed away now, but those guys would order chicken fried steak and breakfast and all. And I was like the little boy from Kansas City, you know. I had my bowl of soup. I was happy.
5: What? Okay, so if we're thinking soup for our tailgate party, Jasper, what kind of soup? Are you going to do chicken?
4: Oh, yeah. So I'm thinking about chicken soup. I'm talking about old-fashioned Jewish chicken noodle soup. You know, with the big, thick noodles, big chunks of carrots, and big chunks of chicken. I'll tell you my secret. You know it already. Just go out and buy one of those roasted chickens at the grocery store. They're already cooked. Put it in a pot of water. This is Lisa's recipe. Carrots, onions, and some celery. Put a lid on for 40 minutes. It's done.
5: And you've got chicken.
4: Yeah, then you just add your noodles. Yeah, add some of those Reims noodles. Man, come on.
5: Okay, Jasper, we also have to talk about, you told me there's another chief in town this weekend. Well, not in Kansas City, but nearby.
4: Oh, you better believe it, buddy. You know the man. Come on. Well, we've had him on the show. People forget this 20 years ago. I'm talking about Gordon Ramsay.
5: Yeah.
4: Now, everybody thinks Gordon Ramsay is absolutely crazy, and he throws stuff and hollers and all that. I worked with Gordon Ramsay in New York City at a restaurant. I didn't work with him. It was one night affair that we had. And let me tell you something. He is one of the most gracious, giving persons
5: that's
4: you've
5: nice
4: ever
5: to
4: met.
5: Hear. I like
4: that. Yeah, that's all a show. People don't realize that's how he makes his money. That's how these shows are so popular. He's in town helping a certain restaurant, which we're going to get on the radio show. It's out in Pleasant Hill. And we're going to get them on the show because I want to know more about what's going on, what they did. I know it's not going to be easy.
5: I love that he's coming to Pleasant Hill, Missouri. I mean, that's just a little town, a little burg, you know?
4: I kept getting emails from his producer asking me to give some suggestions. I know a lot of the influencers and a lot of the foodies here in Kansas City were getting the same emails.
5: I love this.
4: But I didn't suggest this place. I didn't think about it. But he was at Joe's Kansas City just this past week eating barbecue, and that was something else.
5: It's something else going on around Kansas City. I can't believe how busy we suddenly are. The American Royal World Series of Barbecue is starting up, and it's underway, actually.
4: Yeah, come on. So what happened? All of a sudden, it's here. I completely forgot. This is the weekend, but it's not open to the... It's open to the general public. It's the new American Royal over in Kansas City, Kansas. So they're not the Speedway any longer.
5: Okay.
4: But there's not going to be a big festival with bands and all that. The private parties are still going on. There's still, I think, 450 people competing.
5: Do you have some friends in this, Jasper?
4: I do have a few friends.
5: Of course you do.
4: And you know, my friend Aaron Franklin from down in Franklin's Barbecue in Austin, Texas, is here this weekend. He goes incognito. How about that?
5: Oh, that's cool.
4: Yeah, no one knows who he is when he goes there. He's up in like stall number 261, and he'll just sit there and compete. Then he gets noticed, but he stays by himself, and he smokes all night long.
5: Jasper, we've always talked about people who open up a barbecue restaurant in Kansas City. You really got to know what you're doing.
4: Oh,
5: because
4: yeah.
5: You're entering, you know, the this is the...
4: You're in God's country to barbecue.
5: This is it, man. You're on. This is your Super Bowl, so to speak. Wouldn't it be a good idea? I just thought of it to sneak into the American Royal Barbecue and get everybody's ideas and tastes and flavors. Do people do that?
4: Oh yeah, come on! And you get these people, you know, before they even start, before they even begin their barbecue adventure, maybe 4 or 5 years before, they'll go and visit and they're taking notes. You can see them.
5: Uh-huh.
4: They're hunting around. They're looking around. They want to know how to do this. What goes on? What the judges are looking for.
5: That's just smart, isn't it?
4: Oh, yeah. Come on. You got to do a little preparation. I know myself. You got those tin pan, you know, the I love this one idea of chicken thighs. I've told you this before.
5: Okay.
4: In the muffin tins.
5: Oh.
4: That's the smartest way to do things.
5: I forgot about this.
4: Yeah,
5: Jasper.
4: Come on. So think about that. We're going to talk about that in tailgating next time.
5: Listen, your friend Jane from Bluebird Bistro has an interesting story. We're going to have her on here shortly on Live from Jasper's Kitchen. But do you want to talk a little bit about this?
4: Sure. Very sad to report, and a lot of people already know this. Jane is closing. The Bluebird Bistro is finished in October. Another restaurant closed in Kansas City. We hate to hear that, but we're going to celebrate with Jane. Slow Food Kansas City has a special event there this coming Tuesday evening. So all the proceeds from our big bake sale that we're having and our auction that we have, it's going to go to Jane's employees. We're going to talk to her about this and about the restaurant years.
5: Well, what makes Jane so special?
4: 25 years of supporting all the local farmers. She's a champion of farmers.
5: That's pretty cool.
4: Before farm to table was even a word or sentence, Jane was doing this.
5: If your sweet tooth's out, you're also going to enjoy a couple of guests we're going to have here. Andrew from Donutology.
4: Oh, yeah. We all love those little donuts. They're addicting. They're dangerous. He is moving to, well, right now they're already moved. They closed the Westport location. They're going to Crown Center.
5: I love it.
4: Is this smart with the Kansas City Royals coming down
5: there?
4: Sure. He's ahead of the game. I'll tell you that. We're going to talk about that. Some special donuts he has for the holidays and more.
5: I love the name of this place, too. Still talking about your sweet tooth here. Cookie Dario.
4: Oh, yeah.
5: Jessica Harris will talk to us
4: today.
5: Well,
4: we've had Jessica on before for a certain little candy that she makes. And now she's mixing these candies with this special little cookie. They're dangerous, John. It's going to be something else. We love this girl. She's been on the plaza for many years, and now she's got a new location we'll talk about.
5: And I have a note here that it says tacos.
4: Oh, yeah.
5: I want to talk about Gordon Light from Light's Snack Shack.
4: I heard so much from so many people about In a Tub when I was there last month. They said, you got to get Gordon on the show because Light Snack Shack in Belton has some of the best tacos with that certain powdered cheese on there. Tenderloins, hamburgers, and shakes, and more. I got a lot of questions for this man.
5: We've got lots to do here. Let's get started with some food talk.
6: 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It's live from Jasper's Kitchen on Talk Radio KCMO.
4: Thinking something sweet. Today on Live from Jasper's Kitchen, we're going to take a little trip around the world without ever leaving Kansas City. I'm excited to welcome Jessica Harris, co-owner of Cookie Dario. That's right. I hope I pronounced that right. We'll talk to Jessica about that and more. She's putting together a whole new spin on a cookie. These are big gourmet stuffed cookies with some really interesting flavors. And there's a great story behind the company. And, of course, Jessica, we know her from Brigadeiro. Jessica just returned from Brazil. So I'm really excited to hear all about the trip, the food she experienced, and how Brazil has influenced what she's doing with Cookie Dario. Jessica, welcome back to the show.
7: Thank you. I'm so glad to be here. Thank you so much for having me again.
4: Oh, it's great to hear your voice. And, of course, you've been on the show several times with Brigadeiro. Come on.
7: That's right. We're still doing brigadeiros, but just making better now.
4: Well, you just returned from Brazil. Tell us about your trip, the food, the flavors. What really stood out other than these cookies we're going to talk about?
7: Oh, my gosh. We had the best time visiting friends, just going to coffee shops and bakeries just to try, you know, market research, if you want to call it that. It was just amazing.
4: The best part of my trips is the research. I get to tell everybody that because that's what it's all about when I go back to Italy. So I could just imagine you in Brazil. Now, how did Cookidero get started? I mean, the idea for these big stuffed gourmet cookies. Oh, my God. I'm going crazy over here right now.
7: So we started with Brigadeiro. We were making just Brigadeiros, but we always wanted to create something different. We wanted to make cookies. So we thought, why not stuff the cookies with Brigadeiros? So we rebranded to Cookidero, and now we make some delicious stuffed cookies. You know, we add the Brigadeiro inside, and they're all made with organic ingredients, and they're just delicious.
4: Well, I want to take this back. Explain to our listeners, some may not know like I do, what a brigadeiro is.
7: So brigadeiro is a Brazilian chocolate truffle. It's made with sweet condensed milk, really good chocolate, butter, and it's a Brazil signature dessert.
4: Oh, come on. Are you serious? Now, like I said, you have some interesting flavors, including the cheese and guava. Tell us about the different combinations of Brazilian flavors because, I mean, chocolate chip, of course, chocolate pistachio, but that really hit me, this cheese and guava.
7: Yeah, you know, it's so interesting. People love that. Every time they come around, they see the cheese and guava, they think it's kind of weird, but once they try it, they fall in love. And it really started from, in Brazil, there's a very typical dessert that is just a piece of cheese and a piece of guava paste, and you just eat that together. And that, we created that as a brigadeiro flavor. Now we created that as a cookie. I wasn't really sure how that's going to turn out. But the guava melts on top of the cookie. There's cheese brigadeiro inside with white chocolate chips. Oh, it is just, not only it looks good, but it is amazing. And people keep coming back for more.
4: Oh, talk about a stuffing. Come on now. Another combination. I mean, I'm going through this list, but the churros. Who would think of putting that in a cookie?
7: Right? So we did. We thought about it. So churros, if you walk around the streets of Rio, there is always a little stand in the corner of the street selling churros. And they're always stuffed with either brigadeiro or dulce de leche. So we thought, why not make that into a cookie? So it is a cookie with dulce de leche inside, and it is cinnamon and sugar on top. It is amazing.
4: Now, I don't want you to give any secrets away, but, I mean, making this cookie, Cookidero, different is what it is than just a regular cookie. What goes into creating the perfect combination of cookies? I mean, the fillings. I mean, I'm looking at the list other than the, you know, the chocolate Snickers, cookies and cream. I mean, the list goes on. When I start looking at these lists, I'm going crazy, like I said.
7: Yeah, but basically just want to create something fun and unique. You know, people come around and they ask, do you have oatmeal raisin cookie? You know, I do love those cookies, but no, we don't have those cookies. We like to create something fun, funky, different, and just delicious. So we just kind of play with the recipes and go from there.
4: Oh, there you go. Now, I'm already getting people texting me and calling in. Where are you located? How can they get their hands other than go online to cookidero.com? People are asking already about this.
7: Right. So they can find us every Saturday at the Overland Park Farmers Market at a new pavilion. We actually bake them there. We bring the oven, we bring the counters, and we bake them fresh on site. So we just kind of wanted to bring something different to elevate experience. You get your warm cookie right there.
4: And of course, if they want a brigadeiro.
7: Oh, yes, we have that too. Brigadeiro will always be with us. No matter what we're creating, brigadeiro is part of our life.
4: Oh.
7: So, yes, we have fricadettes and those cookies.
4: Well, I could just imagine what's on the horizon for you, because you don't slow down. I mean, not only with the traveling, but coming up with a new combination like this. This is really unique. What else can you do with these cookies? I don't know. I mean, you were talking holidays are right around the corner, believe it or not, my friends. And thinking of that for the holidays, but other ways of serving this as just a snack. But, you know, something a little bit unique, you know, when you're having a tea party or you're having a, you know, kind of a get-together. Perfect to put out for a game or something like that.
7: Yes, yes. And we do a lot of those catering orders as well. We do gift boxes, we do catering trays, we do corporate gifts. You name it, we do it.
4: And what is the shelf life on these? I mean, I'm going to tell you right now, not much of a shelf life with me because they're gone in 60 seconds. But what is the shelf life on them?
7: Right. So if you're not anything like me, they're going to be gone within the next 10 seconds.
4: Uh-huh.
7: But if they are sealed in the package, it's about 15 days. And if you bake them fresh on site, it'll be about 5 to 7 days.
4: Oh, it's the weekend. Overland Park Market. Come on, the Farmer's Market. We all love it. And Jessica is there right now. I'm going to let you get back. I am sorry to bother you while you're there, but I just had to get you on because, you know, I love cookies. I love brigadeiros. This is a combination made in Brazil heaven. That's right. I'm telling you right now. And go to cookiedero.com and you'll find out more about these beautiful cookies. I mean, my mouth is watering right now, Jessica. Thanks for coming on the show.
7: Of course. Thank you so much for having me again. It's always a pleasure talking to you.
4: Oh, wishing you continued success. Cookadero, Kansas City, you need to check her out.
0: How did I lose weight? And I did. Lean, right here. I did. I love this stuff. Listen, Brickhouse Nutrition been with me for a long time. So chatting with Miles. I'm up at like 235. True story. I never minded being 235, but you know what minded? 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
4: This next story is a little bit bittersweet. Very sad to report that after 25 years, Bluebird Bistro on the Kansas City's west side will be closing its doors in October. Jane Zia, she opened Bluebird Bistro in 2001, long before the words farm to table were on every restaurant menu. Jane believed in knowing your farmers, buying locally, cooking with the season, and putting real food on the plate. Over the years, Bluebird has worked with dozens of local farms and producers and has become a true part of Kansas City's food community. And Jane has always been a wonderful friend to Slow Food Kansas City. Before Bluebird closes, she is generously opening her doors for us, that's right, the Slow Food members and all of Kansas City, for a farewell dinner on Tuesday, October 6th. We will celebrate the restaurant, the farmers, the food, and all the people who have made Bluebird so special. And I especially love this part, my friends. The proceeds from our bake sale that night and the raffle, and let me tell you, those raffles take in some money, will go back to the employees of Bluebird Bistro. What a wonderful way to say thank you to the people who have taken care of Kansas City for all these years. And today on Live from Jasper's Kitchen, we're going to celebrate the 25 years of Bluebird Bistro, the farmers, the food, and the West Side neighborhood with Jane herself. Jane, welcome back to the show.
7: Oh, thank you. You're going to make me cry saying such beautiful things.
4: Oh, it's always so wonderful to talk to you, and you're so generous. Now, let's just take this back to March of 2001. What made you open the Bluebird Bistro? Where'd you get your passion for organic food, the local farmers? Because like Karen Nadler says, and I love to say, you are a champion of the local farmers.
7: Well, I'll tell you, I grew up like this in the 60s and the late 50s and the 60s when everybody was eating frozen fruit and pre-made things. My mother totally would say things like, if a farmer gets pesticides on him in the field, they have to strip him and throw water on him. We need to eat real food. We shopped every day. My mother, well, she also played bridge every day, but then we would go to the market and she would pick out meat. We would do fresh vegetables. I basically cooked like I was raised here.
4: Isn't that something else? Well, you're doing farm to table before most people in Kansas City were even using that phrase. And at one point, you were sourcing food, I think, if I remember correctly, from 40 local farms.
7: Yeah.
4: That's something else. I mean, how did you get those relationships with the farmers? How they shape Bluebird?
7: I started with a few. I read an article about Diana Endicott having her beef chosen for the Olympics because it was all natural and had no known unnecessary antibiotics in it. And I contacted her and then Campo Lindo Farm, a couple farms. And I started out with only maybe like six or seven, and they then spread the word to farmers that I really was honoring them. If I buy chicken from Campo Lindo Farm and we run out of chicken, you know, that kind of thing. And that spread through the farming community. I will tell you, early on at one time, I had bought from 70 local farmers.
4: Wow.
7: It wasn't hard once they knew that I really was doing what I said I was doing.
4: Well, let me tell you something. It's not easy. I know for a fact. I mean, we've been doing it for many, many years also. You know,
7: I have
4: certain farmers that we just absolutely love, and they appreciate us more than anything. People don't realize that, the local farmers. You see them at the farmers markets. But let me tell you something. When you call them in the morning and you order something, ask them what they have available, they love that phone call. And I know you've had such a great relationship with them. And 25 years is a lifetime in the restaurant business. You know that as well as I do, Jane.
7: Oh, yeah. Definitely.
4: Well,
7: when
4: you look back, tell me about some of the dishes, the farmers, that really those moments that made these dishes so popular. People just kept coming back. Wow, it's summertime. Jane has this on the menu.
7: Oh, wow. That's a hard question. We cater to people that have food concerns, food choices.
9: food allergies. We have a pretty big menu, but the part of that is it's diverse so that it can honor all food choices. And so it's really hard to say, it's hard to say what's my favorite. You know what I'm saying? It's like saying, which child do you like the best?
4: Oh, I love that. You know? I really do. People ask me the same thing. I love that. And I really love what you do on Wednesday nights. Karen Adler got me started on that, and we've talked about that before. But, you know, a special menu on Wednesday, and you're going to be doing that for our slow food group October 6th.
9: Yes, yes. You're going to have a prefix menu. And one thing unique about when we do a prefix, we, again, honor all food choices. And I've been a huge advocate of, if you're coming and you're dining with people that all like carnivores and vegans, and it's a prefix type group, that everybody has the same flavor profile. And I think that's part of what the Wednesday night table became successful for, because everybody's joined in with the same, do you know what I'm saying? The aroma of the food, the flavor of the food, and that. You know, yeah, food makes companionship and yes, you know, Jasper, you've been doing this for a long time.
4: Too. Just like with slow food, it brings everybody back to the table. It brings families to the table. I'll walk up to someone in the restaurant, I'll see a party of 8 or 10, all the kids are with them. I said, this is what I love. You brought the family in together, put the phones away, put the computers, iPads away and everything, and you just sit there and talk. And that's what you do. That's what you did at Bluebird Bistro. You have so many people, so many customers. And before you close, I mean, we know that, and we know that in Kansas City. I know it's been emotional for you. And I know it's, you know, the response has been unbelievable. All the TV stations, radio stations, papers, everything has been writing about you and about you all closing because it's something that we don't want to see happen. But like you said, when you told me a couple weeks ago, you know, life will go on and you'll move on. And then maybe it's another chapter in your life.
9: Definitely. Just, this morning, I mean, people have been pouring in to, even if they're just coming to talk to me about an experience they had here or any emotional event that happened, and this was their safe place. And this morning, a longtime neighbor, a woman that has lived here and been very active in the community on the west side, came and she told me that she was just so devastated by what was happening. And then she said, will you wear a brooch? And she said, it was the bluebird of happiness. And she said, now I'm going to give you a bowl of cherries.
4: Oh, seriously. You see?
9: That's the way people have been reacting. It's been amazing.
4: That is just really beautiful. Well, we have to tell everybody again about the Slow Food Kansas City Harvest event. It's happening this coming Tuesday, October 6th. And all the proceeds from the bake sale and raffle go to your employees. That is just wonderful. And I know the evening means a lot to you. And this last few weeks in the business means a lot to you. And we just want to tell you, thank you for all you've given back to our community.
9: Can I slide one thing in here,
4: please,
9: Jasper?
4: Please.
9: Fact, I heard it was your idea about giving to my employees. I sat every employee down before it was ever known and told them, and all of them are still with me.
4: Is that
9: they
4: something?
9: They all were like, yeah. So anything that can happen for them, I'm just thrilled. I am. Thank you, Jasper.
4: Oh, thank you. And I'm telling you, things are going to work out, Jane. I can't wait to follow your next adventure. I can't wait to see everybody there on Tuesday evening for Slow Food Kansas City. Now, they can make reservations. They can call the restaurant now and get reservations. Do you still have some openings?
9: We might be filling the restaurant, but wouldn't that be a fun thing?
4: Oh, we love that. Jane, what's the phone number so they can give you a call down there to make a reservation?
9: 816-221-7559.
4: Well, I can't wait to join you at the table, to join you at the slow food table, to bring everyone back to the table and celebrate Bluebird Bistro for all these many years and what you've done for Kansas City. Jane, I personally thank you myself, and I welcome everyone else to come and visit Jane before she closes. Jane, thanks for taking our call. I know you're busy. I know it's Saturday. I'm going to let you get back in the kitchen.
9: Yeah, definitely. Thank you, Jasper.
0: How did I lose weight? And I did. Lean, right here. I did. I love this stuff. Listen, Brickhouse Nutrition been with me for a long time. So chatting with Miles, I'm up at like 235. True story, I never minded being 235, but you know what minded? My knees that were falling apart and my back. I'm like, I don't know what, before I started really lifting, probably about 190. So 235 was a lot. I said, I got to lose some LBs, Miles. He said, Dan, we're going to sick our team of docs and researchers on it, and we're going to get you a really good product because I don't want to take a lot of these needles and stuff. 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
4: 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I have Andrew on the show to talk all about that and what's next for Crown Center and that area. Andrew, welcome back to the show. It's been too long.
12: Hey, it's been way too long. Thanks for having me, Jasper.
4: Oh, I appreciate it. 10 years. That's a big milestone. It seems like just yesterday, seriously, when I had you on the show and we had little mini donuts for my daughter's wedding for the group and little mini packages.
12: Yeah, I know. It's really flown by in a lot of ways, and it's been a not-so-quick experience in some ways, but overall, it's been an amazing ride.
4: Well, take us back to October in 2016. What did you want Donutology to be when you opened the doors? Because you're a donut man. You know the donut business, what your other donut businesses.
12: Yeah, with Donutology, we really wanted to create something that was more than just stopping in and buying a donut. We wanted it to be an experience. And that's where the whole idea of like discovering your donut gene came from. You could watch the donuts being made, choose your icing, toppings, drizzles, and make it your own. And, you know, Kansas City's been incredibly supportive of us over these last 10 years. We've grown and changed a lot, but the idea of making donuts, you know, fun and creating an experience around them is really at the heart of what we do at Donutology. And so, you know, we're just not trying to create another donut shop. We wanted that experience.
4: Well, I know myself, anniversaries come and go, and then we start thinking, you know, here you are at your 10th anniversary, you start thinking about what the next 10 years of Donutology should look like. I'm the same way with my restaurant. Where are we going? We know our mission, we know what we're here for, but you know what? We need a shot in the arm, a kick in the butt or something like that, you know? Why was this the right time to move from Westport, and why Crown Center? I mean, Crown Center's been in the news a lot lately. We all know that with the Kansas City Royals.
12: Absolutely. And you know, I want to say that Westport, they're a really important part of our story because that's where we were born at. But Crown Center gives us an opportunity to take, you know, what we've learned over the last decade and really build the next version of Donutology. And it just feels like it's a great and really incredible fit for us. Crown Center is such an institution of Kansas City. It's family oriented. It's fun. There are people visiting from all over the city and country. And we feel like that's the exact environment where Donutology can really thrive in. And then having the Royals there was really just the icing on the donut, if you will.
4: You just said the icing on the donut. I love that. You know, I've taken my two grandkids to Fritz's. It's just right around the corner from you. Well, from your new location in Crown Center. And just think, you think, how many Kansas City families have memories at Crown Center? You went there as a kid now and take your own children there. What's it mean to bring Donutology to Crown Center?
12: I think it's the creation of memories. I mean, there are generations of Kansas City families who have those memories like you have with your kids and grandkids and me with my kids. And so it's pretty surreal, I guess, you know, knowing that Donutology gets to become part of that tradition. And hopefully there are kids who are going to Crown Center with their parents getting donuts from us. And, you know, 20 years from now, they'll remember doing that.
4: Oh, there's no doubt about that. And you'll be right between Fritz's and Sheridan's. That's pretty good company, I'll tell you that, with two name brands. What do you hope, I mean, what do you think Donutology will add to that mix? It's just, it's not just another place you walk up to and get, you know, get a box of donuts. Donutology is unique. Everything that you do there is very unique.
12: It's hard to ask for better neighbors than Fritz's and Sheridan's, I can tell you that. And I think we all sort of have something in common, and which is fun. And kids, you know, they remember when the train delivers their food at Fritz's, and we want them to walk into our store and share that like same sense of excitement, because you'll get to see our donuts being made. And we've designed our new store to be really colorful and playful, and we want it to feel like another experience that families look forward to when they visit Crown Center.
4: We're talking right now with Andrew Cameron, the man who opened Donutology 10 years ago, and now Donutology will have a new location in Crown Center. Now, what will customers notice when they walk into Donutology? What's going to be different? Because you've done a lot of different things, Andrew. Come on. You shot a donut to the moon. I mean, well, up in space at least. I mean, I know you're playing a retro-inspired, you know, design. Customers will be able to watch the donuts being made and all. But you're unique in everything you do. You're just not going to open the doors and say, here, we have another donut store.
12: We're having a lot of fun with the design, I can tell you that. It is a little retro-inspired, like you said, but it's still very much Donutology, which is bright, it's colorful, it's fun, and we're keeping the things people love, which is especially to watch their donuts being made right in front of them. And we're also bringing in some new things. We're going to have a full dirty soda menu. We're bringing back our donut milkshakes.

0: gluten-free-ish. They're not made on the same equipment. It's a completely separate kitchen area. And we take everything that we do seriously. We have a tagline at Donutology that brighter days start with better donuts. And we feel that we can offer not only the best experience, but also the best products for our customers to enjoy.
1: You know, I'm just remembering, do you still do the DIY kits that you used to have before with the, you know, you could do different combinations that kids can take at home? I remember that during COVID.
0: Absolutely. We launched that during COVID, and that's been a runaway product for us. We've actually built upon that since then, and we have refills that we offer of various different flavors, things like chocolate, birthday cake. It's the fall, so you could get a spice cake as well. And we'll have a dedicated section in our Crown Center store for the DIY kits. We have a big grand opening celebration towards the end of October.
1: Well, you heard it from Andrew Cameron. He's a donut man here in Kansas City. Donutology. Yes, it's a great study of donuts, and it's right here in Kansas City. Come in the Crown Center. Andrew, I know you have more up your sleeve, and you're holding off on me. Promise to come back in way around the holidays. We could talk more because I know, you know, things are happening in Kansas City. You have some really good ideas and more things to bring on and bring to the table.
0: Absolutely, Jasper. Thanks for having me, and you have a great show, and I love being here.
1: Thank you again. Donutology, Kansas City. Think about it.
2: How did I lose weight? And I did. Lean, right here. I did. I love this stuff. 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So chatting with Miles. 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True story. I never minded being 235, but you know what minded? 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
4: Chef, as it's getting colder, let's talk about recipes as people get them out for the holidays and so on. I love your beef tenderloin recipe, but one of the items in it is chilled butter to thicken. What does that mean?
5: Okay, so this is really unique dish, and it's really something I love. My father used to make this all the time, the peppered tenderloin. Now, chilled butter to thicken. So in any sauce, when you finish your sauce, it's really more of a French style of doing things, and you add pats of butter at the end. I even do it with tomato sauce.
4: Okay, so why does it have to be chilled? Is that...
5: So what happens if you put runny butter in there? I say that all the time in my kitchen, runny butter. People look at me like I'm crazy.
4: It's melted butter,
5: but if you put melted butter in there, it's not going to do anything. It may give it a little flavor, but the chilled butter actually thickens your sauce.
4: Oh.
5: And not only does it give it great depth, it gives it a beautiful shine. Oh, man. I'll finish any tomato sauce. I have friends come in. People from Italy come in, and they'll taste the sauce. What you do different? I put a little pat of butter right at the end. It makes the difference.
6: It's live from Jasper's Kitchen.
5: My friends, you know me. I love a great taco. A good old-fashioned hamburger and pork tenderloin. I'm always searching Kansas City for those little neighborhood places, those joints, you know, that have been doing things their own way for years. Lately, so many of our listeners and customers have been sending me notes saying, Jasper, you have got to try Light's Snack Shack. I know you love tacos, Jasper. You need to go find these tacos. Jasper, go to Belton. Where have you been? So, of course, I went to Belton. I found the man himself. And let me tell you, we're not just talking about some fancy chef-driven taco with 12 ingredients on top. These are old-school deep-fried tacos finished with powdered cheese. Yes, I said it. We're going to talk about that and more. And to the owner of the restaurant who's on the line right now with us. I mean on the line. When I say on the line, I'm talking about on the kitchen line. And since 1968... this has become an institution, let me tell you. So I had to bring him on the show, and we got to talk to him. We have to talk all about the food and everything that goes on here at the restaurant, because let me tell you something, it's not easy running restaurants today. My friend Gordon Light, welcome to the show.
7: Thank you.
5: Thank you for coming on. And I know you're busy, let me tell you, and it's a busy place out there. Let's go all the way back to the beginning. Light Snack Shack has been around since 1968. Like I said, give us the history of the Snack Shack, your family's involvement, and how you got into the business yourself. You grew up there.
7: Well, my great uncle built it back in 67. And he opened it in June of 1967. And then he got tired of running it, so my dad bought it in June of 1968. And he ran it until around June or July of 1999 and sold it to some people. And they gave it back to my dad, and then I took it over in June of 2006.
5: Wow.
7: And I've had it for 20 years.
5: Wow. And let me tell you something. you all go back with the original recipes. You haven't changed much there. And specifically, these tacos. I know you have some great items on the menu, but everybody has been sending me messages about the tacos. Where did the original taco recipe come from? A lot of people call these Kansas City tacos. And to put that powdered cheese on top, that is really something else.
7: Yeah, my dad worked for In a Tub back in the mid-60s. So he brought the recipe to my uncle when he built it.
5: Well, I'll tell you what, people notice it. They know there's a difference, and they love it. And here we are, decades later, still enjoying it. And I know I'm not the only one crazy about those tacos. Can I ask you maybe, or do you have an estimate, or maybe you don't want to tell anybody, but how many tacos do you go through a week or on a busy day? I mean, those crispy shell, that filling, that powdered cheese combination, you have to sell hundreds and hundreds.
7: Yeah, we go through a couple of thousand a week.
5: Wow, is that something else? Well, you know what? People are loving it. People are talking about you. They've been talking about you. And like I said, you know, I'm a taco guy, but those hamburgers, the tenderloins, your menu is kind of dangerous to me, I'll tell you. And there's so many old-school Snack Shack items. What's the most popular other than the tacos?
7: Well, the Susie Q's, we sell a lot of those. Those are home-cut curly fries. So a lot of people get those with the tacos.
5: Oh, I'll tell you what, those are just as delicious.
7: The tenderloins and the hamburgers, and those sell quite a bit. We got an Italian steak that's a good seller, too.
5: Let me ask you something, I don't remember when I was there or not. The Italian steak, I know my wife had that, and it was just so delicious. Well, I'll tell you, when people talk about you all, I mean, it's one of the best. It's not a local chain. Members love the small businesses. You know, they like supporting people that are local. And that's one thing that we all love. And when they talk about burgers, they talk about you, of course. But you know what? Besides the tacos, besides all that, it's a family running the restaurant, and you're there, and that's what people love. It's just like my restaurant. It's like any small family-owned restaurant. People want to come. They want to see you there. I can imagine the stories you have over the years of the same customers coming in, having the same dishes at the Snack Shack in Belton.
7: Yeah, we get a lot of people that come in from out of town and say, we moved 10 years ago, and every time we come in town, we come to the Snack Shack.
5: See?
7: So we got a lot of repeat customers.
5: Oh, there's no doubt about it. And it's the nostalgia, you know, going back home. I mean, that's kind of what it's like, you know, and enjoying something, you know, hey, I grew up on this. I want to go back. I want to relive that. But also, you're giving people a value there. Your prices are right in line. I mean, some people, these restaurants today and their prices, it's kind of getting ridiculous. I mean, I know hamburgers expensive and pork, and I do the same thing. I buy every day. I know what it's like with prices. But you've kept the prices down where it's still reasonable for people to come visit you.
7: Yeah, we try to do that. With the gas prices coming in like they are, though, I think the prices are going to start increasing a little bit.
5: Oh, I know. I'm worried about it. And that's what we talk about on the show here. You know, we tell people, hey, I said, it's hard to keep our prices the same, you know, and keep doing this. But when you have to give the quality you have, you know, when you put bacon on those cheeseburgers, the jalapenos, that's all extra. The chicken right now, you know, it's up and down with the prices. And then, you know, making your homemade chili and everything. It's not easy being in the business. Tamales. We forgot to talk about the tamales.
7: Yeah, we've got a 5-ounce tamale that it sells for $6.50.
5: See?
7: So it's
5: it's very reasonable. That, yeah. That and a pint of chili, take some home with you. I'm telling you, my friends, have the tacos. Get the combination like I do. The tacos, some tamales, and some chili. You'll have leftovers. You'll be fed well at a very reasonable price by a family who is there working the restaurant. And I know myself right now, my friend, I don't want to keep you. I know you're very, very busy, so I'm going to let you get back. It's Saturday morning. We're live from Jasper's Kitchen with Gordon Light from Light Snack Shack in Belton. Give us the address. It's not a new location, but you did move 10 years ago, so maybe we have to remind people of the location. What's the address?
7: 422 North Scott Avenue, Belton, Missouri.
5: Believe me, it's easy to find right off the highway. Gordon, I'll let you get back in the kitchen. Light Snack Shack. You need to go there, enjoy the tacos, and tell them Jasper sent you.
8: How did I lose weight? And I did lean right here. I did. I love this stuff. Listen, Brickhouse Nutrition been with me for a long time. So chatting with Miles, I'm up at like 235. True story. I never minded being 235, but you know what minded? My knees that were falling apart and my back. I'm like, I don't know what, before I started really lifting, probably about 190. So 235 was a lot. I said, I got to lose some LBs, Miles. He said, Dan, we're going to sic our team of docs and researchers on it, and we're going to get you a really good product because I don't want to take a lot of these needles and stuff. You know what he did? He got lean. He got lean. I got lean using lean, L-E-A-N. The product works. Me and Paula both use it. I'm now down about 200, 202. Losing weight's a pain. I've been there. You look in the mirror. You're getting a little gooey as you get older. 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Brickhouse Nutrition is one of the best products out there. 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
11: Details released. I'm Paul Stevens, Fox News. The Fly Dubai co-pilot accused of trying to hijack an Israel-bound flight has now been identified. New details, too, about that attempted takeover.
12: According to people familiar with the matter who spoke to Fox News, the suspect in this case was previously hired by Oman Air, but was later given a ground job over suspicion of his activities. Now, exactly what those activities were has not been disclosed yet, but the suspect later moved to Dubai, where he eventually became a pilot for Fly Dubai. The Associated Press has identified the pilot as 29-year-old Hammam al-Hammami. They're reporting he was born in the UAE and that his mother is from Syria, but was able to obtain Omani citizenship through his father. The Emiratis, who are leading the investigation, now say the suspect attacked the captain of the aircraft using the cockpit's axe. The UAE's attorney general is saying the suspect then tried to take control of the plane, attempting to carry out what they're calling a terrorist attack.
11: And that's Fox's Jeff Paul in Tel Aviv. Investigators also trying to figure out whether or not he acted alone or if he had connections to an extremist group or any foreign entity. The head of Tennessee's prison system now resigning following the failed execution of a death row inmate, Krista Pike. Governor Bill Lee saying Correction Commissioner Frank Strada will step down this month as an independent investigation examines what went wrong this past Wednesday. Pike's attorney says she remains unconscious and on a ventilator after getting two doses of pentobarbital. They believe problems with the IV lines caused the execution drug to enter her tissue instead of going into her bloodstream. Pike sentenced to death for the 1995 torture and murder of classmate Colleen Slemmer. And a federal court in Texas on Friday temporarily blocking the Trump White House from building any border wall sections or other infrastructure in the Big Bend area of that state. 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
3: Truman says, M-I-Z. 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
10: Well, President Choi, the 115th edition of homecoming here at the University of Missouri, the place where it all started, thanks to Chester Brewer back in 1911. As you think about this weekend, it's going to be capped off with a top 25 matchup on the football field. Encapsulate things for us from your point of view.
11: Well, it's so exciting to celebrate the best and the first homecoming, and we do that in style. And what a matchup we have this week to celebrate all of our alums coming back with a great victory over Florida. I can't wait to see the game.
10: Do you have a favorite activity that takes place during the week or on the weekend?
11: You know, there's so many great activities like the blood drive in which we held, which we broke the record again, as well as the talent show from the Greek community, the Dex. But I guess the most important thing is at the heart of it all, which is to welcome back alums that visit every year, as well as alums that haven't come back in decades, to see their alma mater shining and shining brightly.
10: Fans may not realize the number

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7: First of all, the 115th homecoming here at Ole Mizzou, the place where it all started. And what a great opportunity for your football team, a battle against a top 10 team.
8: Yeah, what an awesome tradition that we have. It's great to have all the families and fans and alumni back, and now an opportunity to play on the national stage, and what a great opportunity for our team.
7: Last time they were here, 2023, your team came back to win 33-31. What do you remember about that fourth quarter comeback?
8: Yeah, I remember their backup quarterback came in and scored a couple of touchdowns in the fourth quarter, and obviously offensively we had to go down there with not much time left. Obviously, 4th and 17 between Brady and Luther, and then Harrison making an unbelievable kick to win the game.
7: Yeah, you turn it over to the thicker kicker, and he was pretty good in those situations.
8: Yeah, he's still pretty good in those situations.
7: Let's talk a little bit about your team. Coming off of its first loss of the season, most coaches say as the week progresses, you get a kind of an idea of where the mindset of your team is.
8: Losses are just lessons that you have to learn from, and our team has shook it off. We're focused on this opponent, and ready and excited to get out there and play again.
7: What is the status of your two defensive ends, Darius Smith and also Langdon Kitchen? And if they're not available, how do you compensate?
8: Yeah, those guys will be out today. And so we'll just have to rally around, you know, the guys that can go.
7: What impresses you about what John Summerall has done in a short amount of time?
8: They play with great attitude and energy and passion. Obviously, they've established their running back, which is the key to allowing their quarterback to develop, and they've got a good defense.
7: You've talked many times about how Jaden Ball reminds you of Ahmad Hardy. What is the most important thing today facing that talented core of backs?
8: Yeah, we've got it. The first guy has got to tackle. We've got to do a much better job tackling and getting guys to the ground.
7: Break it down. Areas that you have to be good at today to win.
8: We need to start fast on both sides of the ball. We need to tackle better defensively, and on special teams, need to eliminate penalties.
7: Go get a win.
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0: Retired Navy Petty Officer General Wilson. He's made a name for himself singing the national anthem, and he does so at the 115th homecoming for Old Mizzou today. We're about 11 minutes away from kickoff. It's Missouri against Florida. 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
0: Just under 8 minutes to kick off here at Old Mizzou for Missouri and Florida on this homecoming Saturday. I'm Matt Michaels. Thank you so much for listening to our Shelter Insurance pregame show. 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You heard from Donovan Alubide earlier. He and Caden Lee have a combined 725 yards receiving. That's number 5 nationally as a duo, and they lead the nation as a duo with 9 receiving touchdowns between the two of them. Can they take the top off of the Florida Gator defense today? We'll find out. Mike Kelly, Howard Richards, and Chris Trevino have the call of the game next. Thanks again for listening to the Shelter Insurance pregame show. 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